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1: Hello, I'm Laura Devoy. Ben Carroll and Sonia Kilkenny have both reportedly nominated to be the next leader of Victoria's Labor Party following the resignation of Jacinta Allen. Ms. Allen stepped down after Mr. Carroll confirmed he'd challenge for the leadership 4 months out from the state election. She says a leadership contest so close to an election was not the best way forward for Labor.
2: It puts the state in a position of uncertainty. That hurts the Victorian people. And I just won't do that. At the end of the day, I am, and always have been, a team player.
1: Ms. Allen says if Mr. Carroll was chosen as her successor, he would have her full support. The federal government has ruled out another extension to the fuel excise cut. The excise was halved for 3 months from April and was extended at a reduced rate in July. The relief will come to an end on Sunday. Foreign Minister Penny Wong told the ABC there won't be another extension.
3: It's not in our current plans to continue the excise. We said it would step down. What we are focused on is assuring continued fuel and fertiliser coming into Australia.
1: A new report has found wholesale power prices dropped significantly across Australia in recent months. Shannon Kirkwood has more.
4: The Australian Energy Market Operator says the June quarter saw the lowest average price in the national electricity market since 2020. It says wholesale prices fell 47% year on year to $74 per megawatt hour. But not all households experienced the same price drops. Victoria recorded the largest decline, down 60%, while prices in South Australia dropped by 38%. AEMO says record-breaking renewable energy generation helped to cut costs and made up more than 42% of the power in the national grid.
1: Nearly 5 hectares of land in Hobart is set to be handed back to traditional owners. The Hobart City Council last year identified the land at Queen's Domain as a possible site for an Aboriginal cultural centre. A motion for in-principle support at last night's council meeting passed 9 votes to 3. It'll be the first Aboriginal land return in Tasmania in 2 decades. Australia's first Blue Plaque Trail has been unveiled in Western New South Wales. It commemorates the 1965 Freedom Ride, a landmark civil rights journey. Plaques have been installed in Dubbo, Gallagambone, Moree, Bogabilla, Barraville and Kempsey. The head of FIFA has defended his conduct following criticism of various issues at the recent World Cup. Many critics questioned Gianni Infantino's leadership and his relationship with US President Donald Trump, the BBC's Nesta McGregor reports.
5: In a 15-slide post on Instagram, Gianni Infantino addressed those who he claimed were hiding behind pens, papers and screens. Restrictions to the movement of the Iranian team, visa issues, claims of political interference, high ticket prices and hydration breaks were just a handful of issues which courted bad publicity. Infantino, though, remains defiant, suggesting his critics should meditate, pray or watch a football match instead of spreading hate and false rumours.
1: Turning to sport, Brisbane's Ty Gallop is expected to face the AFL tribunal tonight after being referred directly for serious misconduct. The 20-year-old picked up Port Adelaide's Mitch Georgiades, who was laying on the ground after being tackled, and slammed him back down. The AFL is expected to ask for a multi-week suspension.
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1: 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them. We ask Allah subhanahu wa ta'ala to increase our knowledge and benefit us with the knowledge we have acquired. Ameen. Let us first intend to stay in the mosque for the sake of Allah and to listen to the lesson for the sake of Allah as well. Allah subhanahu wa ta'ala bestowed upon us with uncountable endowments. Amongst the endowments bestowed upon us are the limbs and organs. So the one who is thankful to Allah Azza wa Jal would not use these endowments to disobey Allah subhanahu wa ta'ala. Allah bestowed upon us with these endowments, limbs and organs, so we can use them in whatever is beneficial for us and not to disobey Allah Azza wa Jal with these limbs and organs. So it's a test. You have a tongue, you can use it either in good or in bad, in evil. You have hands, you can use them either in good or evil. You have legs, you can use them in either good or evil, and so on. The endowments bestowed upon us, we can use them to obey Allah, or we can use them to disobey Allah. If we use them to disobey Allah, we won't be thankful slaves to Allah subhanahu wa ta'ala. So the one who is not blamed in the hereafter is the one that uses his organs and limbs to obey Allah azza wa jal, or sometimes in a worldly matter, but it does not contain any sin. So you may use your limbs in something that is permissible, not haram, permissible, but not to disobey Allah Azza wa Jal with these organs. Some of these organs commit more grievous sins than others. More sins may be committed with some organs over other organs. For instance, the tongue. The tongue, that's the most organ that people may commit more sins with it. And the Prophet sallallahu alayhi wa sallam said most of the sins of the son of Adam are due to their tongues. With your tongue, you commit more sins. So you have to observe your tongue. That's why the Prophet sallallahu alayhi wa sallam said in the hadith, I urge you to demonstrate lengthy silence except in good. Meaning except if there is something that is good to mention, then you mention it. But if it's not good, then it's better for you to observe the lengthy silence. This is the win. If you train yourself not to say whatever comes to your mind, rather you adhere to lengthy silence, unless there is something good that you need to say, then you say it. And that's why the Prophet sallallahu alaihi wasallam urged us to observe that lengthy silence. In another hadith, the Prophet sallallahu alaihi wasallam said, "You are safe so long as you are not talking. Once you talk, it's going to be either for you or against you. So it's either going to be written for you as a good deed or against you as a bad deed. But when you are silent, you are safe." That's the hadith of the Prophet sallallahu alaihi wasallam. When the Prophet sallallahu alaihi wasallam said, "Observe lengthy silence unless you want to say something good," what is that good? It could be praising Allah Azza wa Jal, zikrullah. It could be reciting Quran. It could be tahleel, saying la ilaha illallah. Tasbih, saying subhanallah. Tahmeed, saying alhamdulillah. Takbir, saying Allahu Akbar. All these are from the good that you may utter with. So you observe the lengthy silence unless you want to say something good. So if you are sitting down by yourself, you can keep your tongue busy praising Allah Azza wa Jal. Say subhanallah, alhamdulillah, la ilaha illallah, Allahu Akbar, and so on. Even a word that you may utter with to make your Muslim brother happy, delighted, you'll be rewarded for that. This is amongst the hasanat. You may say a word to someone to comfort him, to make him happy. With that word that you say to your Muslim brother to make him happy, you will be rewarded for that. Even sometimes between husband and wife, they might compliment one another for what they do. Like she would say good words to him after he finished his work, and he would say also good words to her after she finishes the whole day working at home and so on. These words, if said with a good intention to make the other person happy, then these are from the hasanat, meaning from the good deeds that you will be rewarded for when you say them. Even as-salam, when you see your Muslim brother and you say as-salamu alaykum. Now when you say as-salamu alaykum with a good intention as well, you'll be rewarded for it as well. A great reward just for saying as-salamu alaykum. That's why you need to make sure when you want to say a word to get rewards from Allah Azza wa Jal for it, you must have an intention in your heart that you're doing this for the sake of Allah subhanahu wa ta'ala. Not as a habit, that's number one. Not as a habit. And number two, not to be praised by people. So you say subhanallah, subhanallah, because you want to get rewards from Allah. Not that people would say about you, mashallah, he's been for 1 hour praising Allah Azza wa Jal. So you want to be praised by people. If you do an act of worship in order to be praised by people, they call this riya, insincerity. And a riya nullifies the reward of the good deed. So you won't get one hasana in it. On top of that, you commit a major sin for falling into riya, for intending in your heart to be praised by people. We ask Allah to keep our intentions for his sake at all times, inshaAllah Azza wa Jal. So Allah Azza wa Jal ordered us, urged us to do all these good deeds, praise Allah, make tasbih, taqdis, tamjeed, glorifying Allah Azza wa Jal, and the words that would benefit us in the hereafter, and even sometimes words that contain a worldly benefit, And a person would intend by as well to get the help, to perform the act of worship, to obey Allah Azza wa Jal. Like, I'll give you an example. Who doesn't eat every day amongst you? Who doesn't drink? We eat and drink, so it's like a habit. We wake up in the morning, we have some breakfast, it became like a habit. But if you intend when you eat, I want to eat so I become strong, so I can obey Allah Azza wa Jal. If that's your intention, you will be rewarded even for eating. Imagine eating and drinking. That's something that you do it regardless, every day. But if you put a good intention that you want to eat and drink in order to be strong so you can obey Allah Azza wa Jal more and more, you'll be rewarded for this. So although it's something permissible on its own to eat and drink, when you accompany it with what? A good intention that you're doing this so you can become stronger, you can obey Allah Azza wa Jal, you'll be rewarded for that. Then the Prophet sallallahu alayhi wa sallam also urged us to keep our tongues under control and not to engage in something that doesn't concern us with our tongues. Now, this is a common problem, if you want to say, these days, where you see people, they like to comment, they like to interfere in something that does not concern them, they like to talk about it, to comment on it, and the like. So the Prophet sallallahu alaihi wasallam urged us not to engage using our tongues in something that doesn't concern us. If something concerns you, you may talk. If you are bringing a benefit, say it. If you are alleviating a harm, a bad thing, say it. But if you are not getting from it anything, no benefit, no alleviation of a harm, why should you like indulge in such a manner? The Prophet sallallahu alaihi wasallam mentioned in the hadith that there are two traits amongst the best of what the slaves would beautify themselves with. Two traits amongst the best of what the slaves would beautify themselves with. They are husnul khuluq and tulus samt. Husnul khuluq, displaying good manners. Tulus samt, to adhere to lengthy silence. These two things, remember them. Husnul khuluq and tulus samt. Husnul khuluq, to display good manners. The other one is to adhere to lengthy silence. This hadith means if one were to adhere to displaying good manners, to behave in a good way, to have good manners, we call it husnul khuluq, high ethics, good manners, there is a great reward, great benefit and goodness for that person. And the second thing is the lengthy silence. So let us talk about husnul khuluq first. Husnul khuluq, as defined by the scholars, with the three things. First, not to harm others. Now, not to harm others, that's something that many people may adhere to. They say, if people do not come near me, I don't come near them. If one doesn't harm me, I don't harm him. So they do not harm others in the first place. So that's the first stage, not to harm others. The second is harder, which is to bear the harm of others. To bear the harm of others, to tolerate it. To what extent you can tolerate the harm of others, that's something that is very hard on oneself. Because if someone were to treat you in a nice way, usually your reaction will be, you're going to be good to him as well. That's something common amongst people.
2: But if someone were to treat you in a bad way, to harm you, very rare amongst people who wouldn't retaliate, who would continue doing good deeds with that person, although he harmed them. That's the second one. The third one is to be benevolent, to do good deeds. To be benevolent to the one that appreciates your benevolence and the one who doesn't appreciate. Also, the first part is easier, the second part is harder on people. Because usually if you are benevolent to someone, benevolent meaning kind, you help them, you may be supporting them financially and the like. So you are kind to that person, benevolent, you help them. If they do the same to you, you keep going. Because it's like a reaction to their good action. And you keep that going. But imagine if someone who doesn't appreciate all the benevolence that you do towards that person. Usually here the self would incline towards stopping any benevolence to that person. That's what many people would do. However, as the Prophet sallallahu alaihi wasallam instructed us to do, أن تحسن إلى من أساء إليك, to be benevolent to the one who harmed you. How hard is that on oneself? That's very hard. It's very hard on oneself that you are benevolent to the one who is harming you. Now, in order to have حسن الخلق, you need to have these traits mentioned here. First, not to harm others, to bear the harm of others, and to be benevolent to those who appreciate and those who do not. With these matters, if you have these qualities and traits, that means you have حسن الخلق. Now, what does it mean if you have حسن الخلق? The Prophet sallallahu alaihi wasallam said in the hadith that by maintaining حسن الخلق, adhering to حسن الخلق, to good manners, if that slave adheres to حسن الخلق, to good manners, he will reach by his good manners the status of the one who stays at night awake praying, and he fasts the following day as optional fasting, and he does this excessively and frequently. So someone who is very obedient to Allah, every night he stays awake, prays, and maybe recites Quran, he spends the night in acts of worship, he fasts the following day, and it's very obvious that this person is spending the nights in acts of worship, fasting the following days as optional fasting. Imagine how you look at that person. That's called as-sa'im al-qa'im. As-sa'im al-qa'im. Sa'im, the days, fasting the days. Al-qa'im, staying at night, performing acts of worship at night when people are asleep. The Prophet sallallahu alaihi wasallam mentioned in the hadith that one, by him adhering to husn al-khuluq, having husn al-khuluq, even if he doesn't pray at night a lot, or he doesn't fast, many optional fasting, but by حسن الخلق that he gained, by the good manners, displaying good manners, he will reach the status of the one who stays at night praying and fasts the following day, but he doesn't have حسن الخلق. But he doesn't have حسن الخلق. We ask Allah to grant us حسن الخلق, to have good manners. It's not easy on oneself. I'll give you one example. You all know the story of Prophet Yusuf alayhi salam. Prophet Yusuf alayhi salam is one of 11 brothers 11 brothers and his parents. So he had 11 brothers, and they all except Binyamin did not participate in the ugly acts, but the other 10, they all planned and plotted to harm Yusuf alayhi salam, to kill him. His brothers, they lied to their father. They threw their brother in the well, and they thought he will be dead by doing so. When he screamed because he landed on some water at the bottom of the well, so he didn't die. Because he found himself alive, he called them, thinking that maybe they will have some feelings and emotions towards him and they regret. When he called them and they heard that he is still alive, they said to him, let the 11 planets, the sun and the moon, benefit you. Because, you know, the dream that he saw and he told his father about, he saw that 11 planets, the sun and the moon, were prostrating to him out of salutation. When he told his father, he told him, do not mention it. Later on, his brothers heard about it. Because they heard about it, they started plotting for their brother to kill him. To that extent, they were jealous. Because he was the best out of all of them in character. Allah chose him later, as you know, as a prophet. So they saw in his father, Jacob, that he used to give him attention more than them. Out of jealousy, they wanted to get rid of him. So when they heard him alive, they left him. Not only that, after they left, a convoy of caravans passed by that well. They dropped the bucket to get some water. He held on it. As they pulled him up and they saw him, he was so handsome, Prophet Yusuf alayhi salam. So when they look at him, they feel comfortable. And when you look at his face, when they said, look what we found. And his brothers heard that this convoy of caravans took him out of the well. They rushed to them. They said, this is our slave. He ran away from us. He ran away from us. But we can sell him to you. They sold him as a slave, but he's not a slave. He's a free person. Imagine this harm. I'm just mentioning this just to, you know, get you think about this. So they took him to Egypt. Because his father was in Palestine, they took him to Egypt. And the ruler there, called Aziz Musr, who was appointed at that time in charge of the harvest and the like, he was in charge at that time. Yeah, they took him and they raised him in his palace. But can you imagine what they did to their brother? All these things. Usually if a person these days, something like this happened to him, he finds it very difficult to forgive them. But after years and years and years, Prophet Yusuf alayhi salam became like the ruler in Egypt. And in charge of distributing the harvest. And they had 7 years of drought. But already Prophet Yusuf alayhi salam stored the harvest of the previous 7 years for the 7 years of drought. So his brothers were in need to leave Palestine, to go to Egypt to get some wheat, to survive, because they knew that that king is distributing the wheat to people. When they went to him and he knew them. Now he is in power. He was able to arrest them, put them in jail. He was able to chop off their limbs. He was able to torture them, to whip them, to do all of that. But Prophet Yusuf alayhi salam said, as what Allah mentioned in the Quran, لَا تَسْرِيبَ عَلَيْكُمُ الْيَوْمِ يَغْفِرُ اللَّهُ لَكُمْ. It means, you repent to Allah. From my side, I have forgiven you. But you repent to Allah Azza wa Jal for what you have done. Then they said to him, we admit that Allah Azza wa Jal favored you over us. And Allah chose you to be in that rank. That's from Husnul Khuluq. Not only he tolerated the harm they inflicted on him, but rather how did he react when he became in power and he has power at that time? He forgave them. That's from Husnul Khuluq. So that's why to be benevolent to the one that appreciates and the one that doesn't appreciate, that's something that is very hard on oneself. But if you were to have this trait and character and quality, that means you have husnul khuluq. You know how the prophets in the past used to be harmed by the people? And how did the prophets treat them? In a nice way, with kindness. Those people used to swear at them, to harm them, but the prophets would not retaliate for themselves, rather they would show benevolence and kindness to them, hoping that they will accept the call and embrace Islam. Some of the companions believed in the Prophet sallallahu alayhi wa sallam without harming him, like Abu Bakr as-Siddiq radiyallahu anhu, Ali ibn Abi Talib, Abu Zar al-Ghifari. Those Allah subhanahu wa ta'ala willed for them to be guided without inflicting any harm on the Prophet. There are some who became companions later on, but they harmed the Prophet at the beginning of the da'wah. They harmed him. Khalid ibn al-Walid, for instance, radiyallahu anhu, that companion. Khalid ibn al-Walid was leading the horsemen in the battle of Uhud against the believers. And because he was strong and strategic in battles, he was able with other people to kill many Muslims. They killed 70 in the battle of Uhud. That's Khalid ibn al-Walid. But later on, he embraced Islam. When he embraced Islam, he became very tough on the non-believers. And he brought victory to Muslims. And the Prophet sallallahu alayhi wa sallam gave him a nickname. They call it Sayfullah, the sword of Allah. That's Khalid ibn al-Walid. First, he inflicted harm on the Prophet and the believers. Later, he embraced Islam. So the believer should be like what the scholar said, like a fruitful tree. A fruitful tree. The fruitful tree, if one were to hit it, will give him fruits. So he's hitting the tree, but it's giving him fruits. And the one who picks the fruit without causing any harm to it will give him that fruit. So this is how the believer should be. This is the example the scholars gave. As a fruitful tree, it gives fruits to the one who takes gently from it, pick the fruit gently from it, or the one who hits it with a stick, it will still give him fruit as well. Then the Prophet sallallahu alaihi wasallam mentioned the other trait, which is the lengthy silence. So we talked about husnul khuluq, having good manners. Now the lengthy silence, meaning one should not utter with except what is good, something that would bring him a benefit or would benefit others. If he's reciting Quran, praising Allah Azza wa Jal, so he's using his tongue in something that is beneficial for him. And he might guide someone, give him an advice, so he's benefiting others with his tongue as well. If you were to say something, then think about what you are going to say. Would it benefit me? Would it benefit others? Would it harm me? Would it harm others? Before you say that word. Imam al-Shafi'i radiallahu anhu said, if one were to say a word, let him think about it first. If he becomes sure that it is good, let him say it. If he is sure that it is not good, let him not say it. If he is in doubt, let him not say it. If he is in doubt. So imagine if people now were to think about the word they want to say, and they want to do what? They want to think about it first before they utter it. This is to help themselves, not to rush. If one doesn't train himself not to utter except with what is beneficial for him, there is a great danger in this manner. Because sometimes your tongue will take you to your destruction. If you let it free to say whatever comes to your mind, that will lead you to your destruction. Didn't the Prophet sallallahu alaihi wasallam say in the hadith that a slave may utter a word which he thinks harmless and it results in his falling into hellfire, the depths of 70 years, and that's the bottom of hellfire. How did we know that the bottom of hellfire is 70 years? From another hadith narrated by Imam Muslim, that the Prophet sallallahu alaihi wasallam was sitting with his companions, then they heard a big noise, like something like banged. They heard that noise. The Prophet told them, do you know what is this? They said, Allah and His Messenger know best. He said, this is a rock that was thrown into hellfire 70 years ago. Now it reached its bottom. So after 70 years, it reached the bottom of hellfire. So the bottom of hellfire is at 70 years. Who will reach the bottom of hellfire? The non-believers. The believers won't reach the bottom of hellfire. So the Prophet sallallahu alaihi wasallam is telling us that a person may utter a word which he thinks harmless that results in his falling into hellfire the depths of 70s. And that means he fell into blasphemy and he deserved to be at the bottom of hellfire because of the blasphemy he committed. That means he will be in hellfire forever. Even if he prayed for 30 years and 40 years, even if he fasted for the past 40 years, even if he was benevolent to others for 40 years, but now he committed blasphemy and he died in that state of blasphemy, he will not be forgiven by Allah. That's it, that's the end of him. In hellfire forever. If his name is Ahmad, if her name is Fatima, so the matter is not by the name. But he ended his life in a state of blasphemy. وَالْعِيَاذُ بِاللَّهِ He will be in hellfire forever. We ask Allah subhanahu wa ta'ala to grant us good ending, to help us remain steadfast on practicing Islam as Allah ordered and die as righteous Muslims. Ameen. And Allah subhanahu wa ta'ala knows best. We say la ilaha illallah. And we make salah on the Prophet sallallahu alaihi wasallam.

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1: 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It is to exclusively assign. Where do you assign that in your heart? Worship to whom? To the only deserving of worship, Allah. And it also means إفراد الله عن مشابهة الحادث. التوحيد إفراد الله عن مشابهة الحادث. شو يعني إفراد؟ يعني again إفراد is to exclusively attribute to Allah the attribute of non-resemblance to the creations. It means because it's exclusive to him, they all resemble each other. Do you resemble the earth? Yes. Me and the earth? You mean I'm round? La. I mean you have a beginning and it has a beginning. You have a form and it has a form. You have needs and it has needs. So when you exclusively assign to Allah the attribute of non-resemblance, it means all other resemble each other, one another, themselves. And Allah does not resemble any of them, and therefore is not one of them. He created all of them and is not part of them. And this meaning is very deep in Tawheed. إفرادullah عن مشابهة الحادث. And we have to recognize that. And this is أعظم حقوق الله تعالى على عباده. شو يعني؟ يعني the greatest due and right and obligation upon you from Allah that you owe to Him is to perform that tawheed, that unicity of regarding in your heart and deeming without doubt in your heart that Allah subhanahu wa ta'ala deserves tawheed, exclusively assigning to Allah the attribute of non-resembling any of the creations. This is the greatest of Allah's rights upon you. And that's how people turn Muslim. The mechanics of it is by saying Ashhadu an la ilaha illallah wa ashhadu anna Muhammadan Rasulullah, and embedded in that first shahada is you have performed tawheed, the performance of such tawheed. And that's why those who say La ilaha illallah, La ilaha illallah, with the belief that Allah is up or down or has feet or legs or comes and goes, or time and space, beginnings and ends, needs and change, resemblance to the creations, yani they consider them to resemble. And faltering, yani making a mistake in this area, rejecting, rebutting, refusing, denying, objecting, this greatest right renders the person in a state, it's called blasphemy. Because Allah told us, it is the one sin that Allah shall not forgive. It's the only sin Allah will not forgive if the person dies in that state. And Allah subhanahu wa ta'ala knows best. وآخر دعوانا أن الحمد لله رب العالمين وصلى الله وسلم على سيدنا محمد وعلى آله وأصحابه الطيبين الطاهرين. اللهم تقبل منا عملنا هذا يا ربنا واغفر لنا يا أرحم الراحمين.

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1: Hello, I'm Alyssa Delfs. Victoria's new Premier, Ben Carroll, has been sworn in this afternoon.
2: I, Benjamin Allen Carroll, swear by Almighty God that as Premier for the State of Victoria, I will at all times and in all things discharge the duties of my office according to law.
1: New Deputy Premier Gabrielle Williams has also been sworn in. It follows Jacinta Allen's resignation this morning. Meantime, in his first address as Premier, Mr Carroll says his first act in the role will be to call a Royal Commission into the construction sector.
3: We will also immediately establish a special prosecutor that will work in parallel with the Royal Commission. And we will strengthen IBAC, giving them the follow-the-money powers now. This term, not in 2027.
1: Meanwhile, Moira Deeming has resigned today from the Victorian Liberal Party. The state's opposition leader, Jess Wilson, announced that Ms Deeming stepped down today in a short statement. Ms Deeming was disendorsed as a candidate for the party earlier this month after she accused another party member of grabbing her in a headlock. Police who investigated said no offence was detected. 900,000 current and former Origin Energy customers have been caught up in a recent security breach. That's according to the company's CEO, who is urging customers to stay vigilant against scam activity. The cyber attack included unauthorised access and disclosure of customer data on July 22, with names, addresses, dates of birth, phone numbers and account information all potentially viewed in the breach. The company says it's working with cybersecurity and forensic specialists to ensure the incident is contained and has taken a number of steps to secure its systems. And the experience of the electricity and gas customers in New South Wales is being sought. Shannon Kirkwood has more.
4: The state's pricing regulator, the Independent Pricing and Regulatory Tribunal, says it wants to understand the issues customers are facing with energy retailers, whether that's prices or shopping around. Tribunal member Jonathan Copples says electricity and gas prices in the state have risen faster than inflation for several years, which has left many households and small businesses facing challenges in paying those bills. The pricing regulator also says it's looking at changes in how households access and consume electricity. Submissions close on the 1st of September.
1: And overseas, another heat wave is expected to hit Spain and France again this week as both nations fight major wildfires. A blaze burning in France's southwest is approaching Bordeaux but remains out of control in what President Emmanuel Macron says is the toughest fire situation faced by the country since the Second World War. Meanwhile, Spain's Prime Minister Pedro Sanchez says crews are facing a challenging day ahead as they race to contain two of the worst fires on record near Madrid.
5: This is the new reality. Summers are becoming increasingly difficult, destructive and therefore deadly.
1: The ABC with the translation there. And taking a look at sport in AFL, Collingwood vice-captain Braden Maynard will likely miss the remainder of the regular season. Maynard will have surgery on his left knee in a blow to the Magpies, who are in eighth place on the ladder. Coach Craig McRae confirmed this afternoon that Maynard avoided any structural damage to his left knee, but he'll likely miss 3 or 4 weeks of play. This Thursday, Collingwood take on Geelong in the first game of round 21. And in more sport, Australia has won 9 gold medals at the Commonwealth Games today. 7 came in the pool, 1 on the track and 1 in gymnastics.
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0: member for Parramatta, one of Australia's most vibrant and diverse communities, home to many families from multicultural backgrounds, including our Muslim community. We'll be discussing her work in serving the people for Parramatta, the key issues facing the community, and the support available for young people and families. So I'd like to welcome you again once more, Donna. If you can tell us more about yourself.
1: Yeah, look, thank you so much for the invitation to be here today. It's great to be able to share some time with your listeners. I have lived in the Parramatta area for over 30 years. My husband and I chose the area to raise our family. We have two sons in their 20s and they still live and work in the local area and in Sydney. So we've developed a lot of connections during that time. And, you know, it's wonderful now to be able to put all that I have learnt as a local resident into action as a local representative.
0: Can we begin by you describing to us your experience serving the people of Parramatta since being elected?
1: Yeah, so it has been wonderful to be the state member for Parramatta. I was elected in 2023. Prior to that, I was actually on the City of Parramatta Council and I was Lord Mayor of the City of Parramatta. So I've been in an elected representative position since 2017. And for both of those roles, as a councillor and a state member, I have found it incredibly rewarding. It's a great opportunity to be able to give back and to be able to represent the people that I live and work next to in the parliament. But it's also very humbling because when people entrust you with the position of being their elected representative, it is a big responsibility. And, you know, I take that very seriously and ensure that at all times I, are thinking about the interests and the perspectives of the people that live in the local area.
0: What has been the most rewarding aspect of your role so far?
1: I would say that delivering the commitments that I've been making across the various elections that I have stood in. So, you know, when I was on local council, some of those commitments included things like delivering parks and embellishing local playgrounds, you know, providing more equipment, improving the local infrastructure like footpaths and roads. And a really wonderful thing that we did was, for your listeners would be familiar with Parramatta Park, and I was very active in advocating for the extension of that park to include wisteria gardens. And mm-hmm. It's a bit like the Auburn Botanical Gardens, you know, it has cherry blossoms and wisteria, and it used to be part of the hospital, but now it's part of Parramatta Park, and it's such a lovely place that people really enjoy going to, in the springtime in particular. So it's been being able to deliver those types of things. As state member, I'd say that there's a range of things. We've got a new Ronald McDonald House being delivered in the new Children's Hospital. Oh, wow. And a lot of people wouldn't know that, mm-hmm. but for those people that have got little kids that are unwell, the opportunity for people to be able to stay with them, with their loved ones in the hospital is mm-hmm. so important. We've got a new palliative care ward that is being built at the moment at Westmead Hospital. Again, really important for people of Western Sydney to be able to have access to that 15-bed palliative care ward. Mm-hmm. And the other big thing that I'm really proud of is the investment in new fee-free preschools. We've got two being built in my electorate of Parramatta, but we've got 100 being delivered right across New South Wales. And new schools and upgrades to existing schools is something I'm really proud of too.
0: That's great. What are the main challenges you are currently facing as the member for Parramatta?
1: I would say that balancing housing demand with infrastructure and existing infrastructure is probably one of the biggest challenges. For your listeners that haven't been into Parramatta recently, and for those that have been, you would know that on every street there is new development in suburbs like Wentworth Point, Sydney Olympic Park, Melrose

0: park. There are towers coming up into the sky. Even in the heart of Parramatta, there's new apartments. And with all of this new housing comes a need to be able to deliver the schools, the roads, the public transport, the parks and playgrounds, but also the community services that people need to support them. You know, that is things like libraries and places and spaces for people just to be able to go and recreate. But it's also playing fields and making sure that there's neighbourhood centres. And so it's a whole range of things that don't necessarily get considered mm-hmm. when developments are approved.
1: Right. So from your perspective, what are the biggest issues affecting people in Parramatta today?
0: Parramatta is very much like the rest of this state and right across Australia. I'd say that the cost of living is really affecting people, and you know, with the rising cost of fuel, that is impacting every single part of our lives. Mm-hmm. And while you know we know that there's been a little bit of a respite from that recently, with the federal government providing assistance with the fuel relief, that won't be something necessarily that will happen into the longer term. So I can see, just like every other mum and dad that goes to the supermarket, the cost of your everyday groceries is going up, and that will continue to happen. You know, difficult decisions have to be made by people about what they prioritise, and sadly, sometimes that includes choosing for children not to be involved in swimming programs or sport or going on holidays, and so I really am very conscious of, you know, what we can do as a government, and I think that things like the toll rebate, the $60 weekly toll rebate, are really important, and we've committed to continuing that rebate because I know that here in Western Sydney, that is making a big impact in state electorates like Parramatta and Auburn and Granville. People are benefiting significantly from that toll rebate.
1: That's great. Parramatta is a very diverse community. How do you ensure voices are heard and represented?
0: Look, I see my role as making sure that I'm talking to people wherever I am. So I get invited to a lot of events right across Parramatta and beyond. And it's really important to talk to people, that not only those that are hosting those events, but, you know, those people that are there as guests and as attendees like myself. Making sure that I'm going out to meet with community organisations, with talking to faith leaders, to schools, to parents, and in those schools. There's some wonderful community hubs and parents and citizens groups attached to our local schools, and it's by having regular conversations with people that I get a sense of what is concerning them, what things they would like to see upgraded. One of the things that I do on a monthly basis is I take my electorate office out to the community, and I host it in parks and shopping centres, and I send letters to the local community so that they know that I'm going to be there. Mm-hmm. It's a good chance to be able to just talk to people about what their concerns and issues are.
1: It would be mingling with people, like one-on-one. That would be great for them.
0: Yeah.
1: And that way you'll find out their needs.
0: Mm.
1: Right. What key priorities are you currently working on to serve your constituents?
0: Well, in Parramatta at the moment, one of the biggest things that's happening is the development of public transport. I mean, we've got the Parramatta Light Rail Stage 1 operating, and Metro West is now completely constructed underground, in terms that the tunnel is complete. So from Hunter Street in the middle of Sydney all the way to Westmead, the tunnel is constructed, and now they're starting to do work on those stations right across the line.
1: Mm-hmm.
0: In addition to that, we've got Parramatta Light Rail Stage 2, which is going to deliver transport from Parramatta to Sydney Olympic Park, and bus services. I see the success of Parramatta intrinsically connected to having good transport. And it's not just for people that live on train lines and light rail. We know that bus services and providing services that operate into the late into the night and early in the morning are really important because they get shift workers to their jobs, they get people out and about to visit their families and to have fun and to socialise, and all of that is really, really important when it comes to ensuring that we've got a great place to live.
1: Are there any major projects or initiatives underway in Parramatta right now that you'd like to share? You actually did mention that. Is there more you want to add?
0: Yeah, I would say that one of the projects that people may not be familiar with is the development of the new mental health hospital at Westmead. So for many years, people would be familiar with Cumberland Hospital that has been based in Westmead. And we are now building this, what they're calling an integrated mental health hospital, right next to Westmead, with a, it will be built so that people can walk from the one hospital building to the other. Mm-hmm. So, because we know that people come to hospital with many different needs, and it's really important that people can access all of those health services in one place. So the construction of that hospital to serve Western Sydney is really, really important. And as I said, something that a lot of people don't know about. And in addition to that, I would say the investment that we are making into great places and spaces. So public parks, playgrounds, sports fields, continuously doing upgrades to those facilities across Parramatta, mm-hmm. So that people can benefit as they move in to live in our big city.
1: Right. Is Cumberland still going to be there?
0: No, so Cumberland will close, and the services delivered by Cumberland will move into this new integrated mental health facility.
1: Right.
0: Some of the services that are on that site will be relocated to the Blacktown Hospital site, which is also part of Western Sydney Local Health District.
1: Right. What kind of infrastructure or facility upgrades are planned to support the growing community?
0: Yeah, well, so I just touched on there.
1: Yes, you did.
0: We're doing a lot of work to ensure that things that people don't often think about, like there is a beautiful walk in Sydney where you can walk along the Sydney Harbour and go out through the Inner West and along the river, but there's sections of that Parramatta River Walk that are missing, and we want to ensure that you can walk from Parramatta along the river all the way into the city, and we're ensuring that in Concord and down in Rydalmere and Parramatta that those areas that aren't connected are going to become connected. We're also, as I was saying before, upgrading a lot of the local sports facilities, and of course the Powerhouse Museum. Mm-hmm. Parramatta Powerhouse is due to open at the end of this year. It is the first cultural institution of its kind to be built in New South Wales since the Opera House. Mm-hmm. This is going to be an incredibly important asset for Sydney, because not only will it have permanent museum exhibitions based on applied arts and sciences, it will have visiting exhibitions, it will have an opportunity for students who are coming to Sydney from regional New South Wales to actually stay on site. Mm-hmm. There's going to be rooms there for students to stay and to then learn more about science and technology and the environment. I've had an incredible opportunity to explore the building, and now it's been handed over from the construction company to Create New South Wales, who are going to start building those exhibition spaces. And it's very exciting to see what's going to be a part of the Powerhouse.
1: That answers my next question. Young people are a big part of our community. What youth issues are you seeing in Parramatta? So that would be one of them.
0: Yeah, look, I have had the really good opportunity to meet with a lot of young people, and I formed a little group called the Parramatta Youth Alliance. So I asked students in Year 10 if they would like to be a part of this Youth Alliance, and it gave me an opportunity to talk to them about what are the things that they would like to see in Parramatta. And for most of them, it was about having safe places and spaces to go to. And, you know, they really enjoy Five, which is the library, and Parramatta Square, but they're really looking forward to the Powerhouse opening because that's going to give them another place to be able to go to. We've got some great outdoor spaces around the stadium where there's outdoor basketball courts. But another thing that young people are telling me is that they're concerned about mental health. So we have we've given extra funding to Headspace, which supports young people and mental health, and there's money being invested in the schools to provide more services to support our young people.
1: So again, you're answering my next question. What support exists for young people in terms of education, employment and wellbeing?
0: Yeah, so one of the really good initiatives that I think needs to be talked about a lot more is fee-free TAFE. There's been a really good opportunity for young people to try out new courses, try things that they may not have considered as an option for them through fee-free TAFE. And it's available at TAFE campuses right across Sydney. And I know that there's been opportunities for students to sort of dabble in a trade or learn about, you know, things to do with retail and hospitality, you know, industries that they may not have considered prior to going and looking at that list of courses. In addition to that, we've also been focusing on those industries that we really need people to consider for their careers. Mm-hmm. One of those is teaching, and the other is, of course, nursing and allied health positions. We are really focused on providing opportunities for young people to pursue careers in those areas, and there's a lot of extra funding available for students to start their careers and go to university and study teaching, nursing and allied health professions. And I really encourage parents and, you know, anybody that is at that age where they're thinking about what they want to do in the future and have a look at those opportunities.
1: Right. How can government and community organisations work together to better support youth development?
0: I think this goes back to one of the things we talked about before, mm-hmm. which is having more conversations.
1: Yes. Yeah.
0: If we're not talking to each other about what the needs are and what government is already delivering, then often people are not aware of what the opportunities are. Even in my role, I have no ability to have the understanding of the full suite of programs and opportunities that the government has available in, you know, so many different aspects of people's lives. Mm-hmm. And that is the same with community organisations. Now, I know that a lot of people that would be listening today are familiar with Multicultural New South Wales, who run a whole range of programs and they provide funding for those programs. But there's also other opportunities for funding. We were saying with the fee-free TAFE, you know, there's many opportunities for organisations to benefit from government and vice versa, but we need to have those conversations.
1: Right. Now, on a personal note, I understand you've also had a personal connection to Scouts, especially as a parent. Would you believe there was once a time when I was a Scout leader too? So from your experience, what impact do programs like Scouts have on young people's confidence and leadership?
0: Yeah, look, I am a very strong supporter of Scouts. I just had an opportunity to enroll our eldest son initially in Scouts. It was a great way for him to keep in contact with his best friend who had moved to another school.
1: Oh, right.
0: And and his friend's mum and I sort of thinking about what were we going to do. They weren't particularly sporty kids. Mm-hmm. And we thought, well, why don't we go to Scouts? And that's way we can see each other once a week. And look, they both really benefited so much. And of course, my younger son wanted to do it as well. And it's the resilience that they develop being a scout. It's the relationships that they make. And it's not just the relationships with the scouts, it's the relationships with the leaders.
1: And the skills they gain.
0: Oh, the skills.
1: Yeah.
0: You know, and being out in with nature and exploring the city and having that independence, both of my sons really enjoyed hiking,
1: mm-hmm.
0: and the independence that they gained from having to organise and coordinate hikes that went for two or three nights, mm-hmm. having the responsibility of looking after each other in the bush. And they're skills that you can't learn in a classroom and you're not going to learn on a sports field. And I really do urge parents to consider scouting for their kids.
1: We actually do encourage it, and we get scout leaders to tell us all about their adventures and what they are up to every now and then, especially in the holidays. Yeah, and
0: that's great.
1: Tell you the truth, I enjoyed it with my children as well. They gained a lot out of it, and so did I.
0: Yes, look, I really enjoyed it. I wasn't really good at sleeping in a tent, but I...
1: There were cabins.
0: I was more the cabin girl, but I really did enjoy the opportunity to make new friends as well and to try new things. And there's some great videos of me abseiling and going caving and... you know, doing very strange things, crawling through mud in pipes, but it's all great memory making opportunities as well. And it was something I really enjoyed doing with my sons.
1: That's great. What role do these organisations play in building stronger and more connected communities? You did touch up on that.
0: Yeah, I think that organisations like Scouts, they help to expose young people to activities and opportunities that they would never ordinarily come across.
1: Mm-hmm.
0: And that just opens their minds and it opens their eyes, and that helps them with development of other aspects of their personality and growth.
1: It's a very good way of self-discipline, isn't it?
0: Yes, yeah, it is.
1: And those scouts grow up to be venturers and leaders themselves. That's what we're facing now. Which is great.
0: Yeah. No, it's a wonderful opportunity.
1: So Parramatta is home to people of many cultures, as we know, and backgrounds. What do you think is key to maintaining strong social cohesion?
0: I think that key to social cohesion is a better understanding of each other.
1: Mm-hmm.
0: That comes with education. It comes with having relationships at work, in classroom, you know, and I see it in our local schools. When Harmony Day comes around, our schools do an incredible job of bringing the kids together to talk about each other and to explore
1: the different cultures
0: and go beyond food and actually talk about the connections between the different cultures, because the more that you unravel about everyone's various cultures, you appreciate that there's a lot more similarities.
1: Mm-hmm.
0: And
1: especially in Parramatta, there's a wide range of multiculturalism.
0: Oh, definitely. And I think that the more that we have these conversations and the more that we do educate each other, it breeds tolerance.
1: Mm-hmm.
0: And that's what is lacking, sadly, in too many parts of our community.
1: Right.
0: And tolerance is what we really need to develop, so that we understand that you know, people speak different languages, they may eat different foods, they may sing different songs, they may celebrate differently, but as I was saying, the more that you understand each other, you come to learn that there's more and more similarities than you would ever have thought initially. And in my job, I have the wonderful pleasure of meeting so many people from so many different countries, and I've learned so much from that experience.
1: What are your key goals for Parramatta in the coming year?
0: So in the coming year, look, my focus continues to be on youth, to be honest. I really am very conscious of the fact that the Parramatta electorate has the second youngest population of any electorate in New South Wales.
1: Wow.
0: And that is because of a combination of things. We have got a large number of training colleges and universities, so we have quite a lot of students that are attracted to living in Parramatta. But we also have a lot of young families, a lot of people who come together and buy their first home, or they're renting in Parramatta, and that's where they'll often have their first child, and, you know, some stay, some move elsewhere. But it has a really vibrant young population. So I'm very passionate about ensuring that we have got things in place to support those people. And that youth, it's not just youth as in, you know, 18 to 25, 30-year-olds. It's also our youngest children, you know, and making sure that they have got access to what they need to be able to develop, and that is the focus on better schools, on these fee-free public preschools. We've built a new high school at Wentworth Point. We're building a new high school at Melrose Park, which will support the new population there. And, you know, I can see a need for more secondary education in Parramatta as the population grows as well. And partnering with the universities to ensure that we can access their places and spaces for our youth is really important as well.
1: Is there a message you'd like to share with our listeners, particularly from the Muslim community?
0: Well, I would like to thank our Muslim community for the contribution that you make to New South Wales. You know, in every aspect of life, you know, there are people from every background involved, but our Muslim community has brought so much to life in New South Wales and continues to. And, you know, I had the great fortune of working for 8 years in Regent's Park and Auburn, and it was wonderful when I was working here to have so many connections with community organisations that don't necessarily exist in Parramatta, but they have strong affiliations with people in Parramatta because, of course, community groups and residents know no boundaries. I mean, we see these local government boundaries and state electorate boundaries, but that's not the way people live and work. You know, I just want to thank your listeners for all the contributions that they make in their daily lives, just like all people across New South Wales. And conversations are such an important part of understanding each other, and I want to continue to have those conversations with your listeners and across the wider community.
1: Well, it has been a pleasure having you. Thank you, Donna Davis, for joining us today and sharing your insights with our community. And thank you to our listeners for tuning in. We hope today's conversation has given you a better understanding of the work being done in Parramatta and how you can stay engaged in your local community. And we hope to have you again next time on any new adventures you may come across. And until then, I'd like to say thank you again.
0: Thank you, Suhart. It's been wonderful to be here.

Praise be to Allah, the Lord of the worlds. May Allah raise the rank of Prophet Muhammad and protect his nation from that which he fears for it. Today we'll be talking about the trusted mediator receives the revelation. When our master was 35, an incident occurred. Quraysh sought to rebuild the Kaaba. This happened about 5 years before the revelation came to the Prophet sallallahu alayhi wasallam. As a young man, Muhammad sallallahu alayhi wasallam was known for his truthfulness and honesty. In addition to calling him Muhammad, many people called him As-Siddiq, the truthful, or Al-Amin, the trustworthy. When he said something, people believed him. They trusted him so much that they left their money and valuable things in his care. They knew he was fair and wise in dealing with difficult matters. Around this unique, fine young man, most people were in a state of moral decay. Wine drinking, fornication, and petty fighting were prevalent. Some Arabs were in the habit of burying their baby daughters alive. Tribes would support each other with fierce loyalty, even when a member of the tribe was unjust. When Muhammad sallallahu alayhi wasallam was a young man, floods damaged the Kaaba. The Arabs considered the Kaaba very holy and believed that a supplication made threat would be answered. Quraysh decided to rebuild it. Taking part in its rebuilding was considered a great honor. The families of the Quraysh tribe divided up the work and the Kaaba was soon rebuilt. Then came the time to set Al-Hajarul Aswad, the black stone, in its place. The black stone was originally in paradise. Then God sent it down to earth. Since everyone wanted to have the honor of replacing the black stone, an argument began. Various members of the Quraysh tribe were about to fight each other over it. For 4 days, they quarreled. On the fifth day, an old man suggested, "Wait until the morning. Then let the first person who enters the masjid, a specific area surrounding the Kaaba that is, decide on the matter." Everyone agreed to this suggestion. Early the next morning, Muhammad sallallahu alayhi wasallam was the first one to come to the Kaaba. Everyone was happy to see him. "Here comes As-Siddiq, here comes Al-Amin," they said eagerly. They knew Muhammad sallallahu alayhi wasallam would be a fair mediator. He would do what was right and would bring peace. They explained the problem to Muhammad sallallahu alayhi wasallam. He listened to them carefully. Then he said, "Let each clan select a representative." The clans did what he asked. Then he spread his own mantle on the ground and placed a black stone on it. He asked all the representatives of Quraysh to take hold of the mantle and lift it up. When the mantle had been lifted high enough, Muhammad sallallahu alayhi wasallam put the stone in its place. This made everyone happy. All messengers are prophets, but not all prophets are messengers. When Muhammad sallallahu alayhi wasallam became 40 years old, God made him both a prophet and messenger. All prophets are distinguished with receiving revelation from God. Messengers are prophets who furthermore receive a new set of sacred laws. The people must follow the sacred laws given to the present messenger. In our prophet's case, he is the last messenger, and the sacred laws given to him apply to all people until the day of judgment. And Allah knows best.

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Dear listeners, we start with the name of Allah. We praise Him and we ask Allah to raise the rank of our dear and beloved Master Muhammad and protect His nation from that which He feared for them. Allah said in the Holy Quran, قال الله تعالى الأخلاء يومئذ بعضهم لبعض عدو إلا المتقين. This ayah means, those who were friends in this life will be enemies on the day of judgment except those who were pious. Allah subhanahu wa ta'ala informed us in this verse that the people who were friends in this world will turn into enemies in the hereafter, except for those whose friendship was based on piety, their love to one another, and companionship will surely remain. The pious slaves are those who do all what Allah ordered them to do and refrained from all what Allah forbade. They are the ones who treat the people with kindness and are honest in their Islamically approved dealings. The question is, how many people nowadays carefully choose and select the pious, God-fearing friend? How many parents these days are truly concerned about choosing the righteous companions for their children? Very little indeed. This is mainly due to them keeping away from the gatherings where the knowledge of the religion is being taught. The pious slaves of Allah are those who cooperate with one another to perform what Allah accepts. They get together to do what is obedient to Allah. A pious friend will guide you to goodness and to the deeds which will benefit you for your afterlife. So instead of asking you, where do you want to go out tonight? Or which dance club do you want to go to? Or what movie do you wish to watch in the theater tonight? He will ask you, which religious lesson shall we both attend this evening? Note that seeking added knowledge in the religion is an indication that Allah has willed goodness for he who does. Therefore, the righteous friends are those who remind each other about the hereafter and encourage each other to perform good deeds. They do not cheat each other and certainly do not encourage each other to doing something forbidden or unjust. A pious friend is one who would advise you and warn you if you do a forbidden act because he wishes you to be religiously well. Prophet Muhammad sallallahu alayhi wa sallam, peace and blessings be upon him, said what means, the believer is like a mirror to his brother, meaning he warns and advises his brother until his situation is corrected. The mirror is used to reveal that which we dislike in ourselves in order to be removed or corrected. The Prophet likened the believer to the mirror in terms of recognizing the faults in his brother and guiding him for the sake of Allah until that fault is corrected. The pious friend is the one who loves you in obedience to Allah, not because of worldly matters, your money, or because he wishes to marry someone related to you. Those who truly love each other in obedience to Allah shall be under the shade of the throne, which is the ceiling of paradise on the day of judgment, where the prophets and martyrs will be pleased to see them. At the end, dear listeners, we ask Allah to grant us sincerity and increase our knowledge and end our life with Islam. Ameen.

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1: Hello, I'm Alyssa Delfs. The new Premier of Victoria has called a Royal Commission into corruption within the construction sector. Ben Carroll was sworn in today as the 50th State Premier following the resignation of Jacinta Allen. In his first address, Mr. Carroll announced the inquiry and distanced himself from the Labor leaders he previously served.
2: Let me make one thing very clear. I am not Daniel Andrews. I am not Jacinta Allen. I will do things differently because different times require a new approach.
1: It comes after Ms. Allen faced mounting criticism in recent months following revelations of corruption on big build projects. Ms. Allen refused to call a royal commission into the sector, prompting Mr. Carroll's pledge today. Meantime, the Prime Minister, Anthony Albanese, has praised Jacinta Allen for her time at the helm.
3: Jacinta Allen is someone who I think is a very decent human being, someone who's motivated by her passionate belief in the lifestyle and in education, health, transport of Victorians.
1: The National Farmers Federation says the possibility of a new oil refinery in Australia is a welcome step forward. Laura Devoy reports.
4: The Prime Minister and Western Australian Premier have announced $4 million in joint funding for a pre-feasibility study into a new large-scale oil refinery. It would be the first facility of its kind built in Australia since the 1960s, and the leaders say it would create thousands of jobs. Australia once had 8 oil refineries, but only 2 remain. The proposed new facility would be built by a company which is already building a urea plant in WA. The National Farmers Federation says it has long called for greater sovereign capability for fuel and fertiliser.
1: Last year, 118,804 people got married in Australia, just over 2,000 less than the year before. The Australian Bureau of Statistics has released its latest marriages and divorce data. It found that while the divorce rate rose slightly last year, the median duration between marriage and separation is up to 9.4 years compared to 8.8 years 2 decades ago. It also found that November 10th, 2012 still holds the top spot as the most popular marriage date of all time, with more than 3,000 marriages in one day. And wintry weather on the cards for the southeast of the country tomorrow, with dry conditions on the way for the west. The Bureau of Meteorology's Sarah Scully has the forecast.
5: Scattered showers with possible small hail will continue across the southeast, but will ease throughout the day as that cold front and trough make its way out into the Tasman Sea. Showers are also expected to ease across eastern parts of the country as a much drier air mass pushes into southern parts of Queensland.
1: And taking a look at sport, new Wallabies coach Les Kiss has addressed his Australian side for the first time in the role ahead of next year's Home Rugby World Cup. Before that, the Wallabies began preparations in Sydney today for their August 8 test against Japan in Osaka. Australia will host the Brave Blossoms a week later in Townsville. Kiss told his squad that there will be tweaks to the machine built by previous coach Joe Schmidt. And in AFL, Brisbane's Ty Gallop will appear at the tribunal tonight, charged with serious misconduct. It comes after the 20-year-old tackled Port Adelaide forward Mitch Georgiadis onto the ground on Sunday before grabbing his jumper and shoving him back into the turf face first after the ball was clear of the area. The AFL is expected to ask for a multi-week suspension.
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0: إمام علي بن أبي طالب the fourth caliph said, Knowledge is better than money, because knowledge protects you, whereas you protect money. Knowledge rules over things, whereas money is ruled over. Money diminishes as you spend it, whereas spending the knowledge by teaching it to others increases your reward.
1: 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Dear listeners, the Maghrib prayer time is ending very soon. Let the one who didn't pray yet to do so immediately.
2: أعوذ بالله من الشيطان الرجيم.

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1: So in our two previous lessons, we mentioned that the slaves of Ar-Rahman have 11 praiseworthy descriptions, the first of which is to walk on earth calmly and solemnly. The second is to respond to the ignorant people with words that are devoid clear of sin. And the third is their walking up at night, performing the nightly prayer, Quranic recitation, and dhikr. This is portrayed in the two verses 63 and 64 of Surah Al-Furqan that I just recited for you.
0: ثم ذكر الله جل وعز رابع الأوصاف والذين يقولون ربنا اصرف عنا عذاب جهنم

0: Hello and welcome back to Gen Z. You're with us with another segment. My name is Adam Houcher, your host for today. I'm joined with my brother Hadi Tabara. Assalamu alaikum.
1: Wa alaikum assalam wa rahmatullah. How are you?
0: Alhamdulillah. How are you?
1: I'm very happy because today I heard we have a special guest.
0: Today, yeah, we do actually.
1: Would he
0: Mana al hawa.
1: Would he like to introduce himself?
2: Muhammad al-Dahab.
0: Yeah, even mashallah, when he says the name, you can hear it has such a nice flow to it.
1: Like mashallah. Mashallah. How are you doing?
2: I don't know. For me, Hadi Tabara hits harder, to be honest.
1: Yeah, have you heard of Adam Houcher? Like, wow.
0: Oh, no.
1: Wow.
2: Come on, guys.
1: How are you doing, Muhammad?
2: Alhamdulillah. How are you, boys?
1: Alhamdulillah. We're doing very good. Now, what's today's topic about, Houcher?
0: Today's topic, we're going to be talking about spreading the religion.
1: Oh. That's a nice topic.
2: That's a nice one, actually.
0: Do you know what? I feel like there is a lot to talk about with this topic, definitely. Especially because, mashallah, the way that I see both of you working in the da'wah, alhamdulillah, and working to ensure that everyone understands what it is to be a Muslim.
1: For sure. That was the job of the prophets. The prophets, they used to spread the call of Islam.
2: That's heavy.
1: Yeah.
2: That's heavy. Just hearing that.
1: Yeah.
2: Yeah, and if that didn't shake anyone's heart enough, that's, for me, that hits me.
0: Yeah.
1: Being a person that does what the prophets used to do, like, may Allah make us amongst them. May Allah make us amongst them, because the prophets, them, those people who were chosen by Allah, specified by Allah, that's what they used to do, and they were the best of creations. Of course, we would love to follow in their footsteps.
2: Yeah, you know, like, back in the days, this is what I heard in Lebanon.
1: Yeah. Back in the days?
2: I don't know. It's probably still as of recent. They used to, like, if their son was not doing good in school, they would say, all right, I'm going to make him sheikh. And if he fails, if all else fails, I'm going to make him sheikh. Meaning, I want to make him teach the people the religion.
0: Yeah.
2: And you look like that, like, ya Habibi, the most intellectual human beings on earth. Yeah. The most, actually. Yeah. There are no more intellectuals than the prophets.
1: Yeah.
2: They were created intellectually exceptional over all other creations.
1: Yeah.
2: With that, their role was to teach the religion. So it was supposed to be the other way around. So yeah, of course, if someone wants to become a sheikh, no matter what his level of intellect is, hani'an lahu, it's good for him.
1: Mm.
2: But that mindset that they had where, and it's for the people who fail, wal'ayadhu billah, that's because they didn't understand who the job is for. If you look, the prophets, what did they spend their whole life doing? Yes, we know, we learn about ibadah and praying during the nights, and of course they did that.
0: Yeah.
2: And of course they praised Allah many times.
1: Yeah.
2: And of course they did so many ibadah. But what were they known for? Like, if you're talking about what did a prophet spend his life doing? Out of all of them, the one you would mention the most, by far, it's literally his job, is teaching the religion.
1: Yeah.
2: Like, that's what he's, and I don't say job, meaning he got paid. Meaning, he made that his life goal.
1: Yeah. And it shows the contrast, like, now, some time ago, maybe around 100 years ago.
2: Ah, so this one's actually back in the days.
1: Yeah, back in the days.
2: back in the days.
0: Not back in our days.
1: They used to pick the smartest of their children to go and for him to become a sheikh, for him to go and specify his time in learning the religion.
2: Like, Habibi, I heard, this one, I know it's a fact, It happened during, I think it was the time of the Ottomans or a bit
1: so
2: after.
1: So back in the days.
2: Yeah, it was back in the days.
0: Even further back.
2: Yeah. Anyone watch Ertugrul?
0: No, not me.
2: I full watched it. It was actually proper.
1: Yeah.
0: I'm actually thinking to watch it. Yeah. Get back to your point, bro.
2: Anyway, back to the point. Back in the days, this one was normal, like back in the days, we had the people, they would even, families would spend all their money, like all the siblings in the family would work just to produce one scholar from their family.
1: Wow.
2: So they would put all their money into him, all their effort. Imagine, like, hala, now you have five siblings and all of them, one of them's a carpenter, one of them's a doctor, one of them, and they're all working day and night just to provide you weekly sustenance. They support you and your family and everything about you. They don't want you to work, just so you can dedicate your entire time to learning knowledge and become a scholar, so that their family is known that they have a scholar in the family.
1: Wow.
2: And not in a way of a way of sharaf.
1: Mm-hmm.
2: Like, that's how big it is, that's how amazing it was. And we have a alim and we can go to him, and subhanallah, that's the level they went to.
1: Yeah. Yeah. And last, I promise, last back in the days, last one. Yeah. There used to be, and we're talking about hundreds of years ago, closer to the time of the Salaf, in the family, every single one of them would be a scholar. The children, the father, the mother, all of them would be scholars. To the point where it was very rare to find one that wasn't a scholar. It was rare.
2: Really? Right, imagine living in a time like that.
1: Knowledge was widespread.
2: You just look around and just like, it's all scholars.
1: It's just happy. You have a question? Oh,
2: now, but you know, now, like, that's what makes me, like, people, I talk to a lot of people on a daily basis, especially how Adam was saying how much we've been involved in the da'wah. And subhanAllah, Habibi, you see so many people, they use the term scholar.
1: Yeah.
2: They think it's like some street sheikh.
0: SubhanAllah. You know, I was just thinking of
2: like
0: that.
2: Like literally, even to a point where if you mention a scholar as a dalil for something, I'm not even talking about like debating or anything. I'm just talking about like informing.
1: Generally, yeah.
2: Yeah, yeah. A person will be like, for example, Al-Imam al-Shafi'i, he said 1, 2, 3. And then he'll be like, yeah, but, telling you Al-Imam al-Shafi'i said, he says, but I reckon it's this. Who you reckon, God. Habibi?
1: like when we mentioned Imam al-Shafi'i, Imam al-Nawawi, who is in the school, who is a scholar in the school of Imam al-Shafi'i, so he's much less knowledgeable than Imam al-Shafi'i himself.
2: Yeah.
1: He used to attend each day 13 lessons. 13 lessons. We're not talking about 1 minute lessons, the short TikTok reminders.
2: 30 second.
1: We're talking about full lessons of different advanced sciences in the religion.
2: Yeah.
1: And these are from the scholars.
2: Who? And from who? From major scholars.
1: Major scholars, yeah.
0: And this was every single day?
1: Every single day.
0: Wow.
1: Like this is the scholar. Boys.
0: Yeah, straight up.
1: How many people a week, how many people a year attend 13 lessons?
2: Well,
1: really,
0: bro.
1: Like it's a sad fact that not majority of the nation attend in a month 13 lessons.
0: Do you know what that shows me as well? That there is so much knowledge that we don't know.
1: Yeah.
2: Yeah, I have to write that down. But I fool did not know that one about Imam al-Nawawi. You know that? Like, I'm fool writing this down.
1: Barakallahu feekum. But it's amongst the signs of the Day of Judgment. And the Prophet told us, sallallahu alayhi wa sallam, that there will be a time that comes where knowledge decreases.
0: Mm.
1: Knowledge decreases. And we see that in these days.
2: There was a hadith where the Prophet alayhi salatu wa sallam, he said, إِنَّ اللَّهَ لَا يَقْبِضُ الْعِلْمَ انْتِزَاعًا يَنْتَزِعُهُ مِنْ قُلُوبِ الْعُلَمَاءِ إِنَّمَا يَقْبِضُ الْعِلْمَ بِقَبْضِ الْعُلَمَاءِ فَإِنْ لَمْ يُبْقِ عَالِمًا اتَّخَذَ النَّاسَ رُؤُوسًا جُهَالًا فَاسْتَفْتَوْهُمْ فَأَفْتَوْهُمْ بِغَيْرِ عِلْمٍ فَضَلُّوا وَأَضَلُّوا. That's a long hadith.
1: Yeah.
2: But the point of it is that the Prophet, peace be upon him, said that Allah does not remove the knowledge out of the heart of the scholars. Yani, it's not like a scholar sleeps and wakes up and he lost all his knowledge. He's like,
1: and he forgot.
2: What's furud al-wudu? No, it doesn't work like that. Rather by the death of the scholars. And that's a bala on the nation.
1: Yeah.
2: That's a sign of the end of times, as Hadi is saying, which is that when you see the death of many scholars, now what kind of a time are we in that we're not even seeing the death of the scholars?
0: Yeah, bro.
2: Like, they've already died.
1: Yeah.
2: I barely, like, right now, let's actually look at what scholars do we know. Yani, I'm talking scholars that fit the criteria, not ones that they just call a scholar.
0: Yeah.
2: Because, yani, to become a scholar, you know, there's a long list of things that they do.
1: Yeah.
2: They learn, like, some of them learn 100,000 ahadith with the chain of narration, all the way back to the Prophet, peace be upon him, with Ahwal Rijal al-Sanad, the state of the people of the chain, their biography, when they were born, when did they die, what did the scholars at that time say about them? Like, there's so much. And you look, subhanAllah, that's the time we're in now. And the Prophet, peace be upon him, he continued and he said when that time comes, when the scholars die out, then people will emerge who do not have knowledge.
1: Yeah. Mm.
2: And يَفْتُونَ بِغَيْرِ عِلْمٍ. They will give fatwa without knowledge.
1: Yeah.
2: And the people will take that knowledge. People, the layman, will take it. They'll accept it.
1: Mm.
2: But look what he said at the end, and this is scary. The Prophet عليه الصلاة والسلام, he said, فَضَلُّوا وَأَضَلُّوا.
1: Wow.
2: He said that the one who gave the fatwa without knowledge and dragged those people, he is going astray.
1: Yeah.
2: And the ones who followed him also went astray. Yeah. And it wasn't even an excuse for them. They can't say on the Day of Judgment, yeah, but my sheikh told me. Yeah, but Habibi, we were given minds.
1: Yeah.
2: We can look at the Quran, we can look at the Sunnah. If your sheikh is saying something that goes completely against it, you need to weigh out your options. Yeah. What are you following? What are you saying? Yeah. Don't just be a blind follower. Because we've come to that time now where a lot of people claim to be scholars, but they say things even the children in the times of the Salaf would never dare to say.
1: Yeah.
2: So, subhanAllah.
1: And I want to touch on a point quickly. You said how the death of scholars is a bala. The scholars, they mention that for a scholar to die is a bigger hardship on the nation than for a tribe to die.
2: Wow. It makes so much sense, but yeah, makes so much sense.
1: Because that one scholar, how much knowledge did he earn himself? Yani he went and traveled and he learned and he studied and he memorized. That's the scholar. That's the scholar who we would love to be like at the end of the day. Yeah. And that's a scholar whom the Prophet sallallahu alaihi wasallam praised. And I have to mention this hadith.
2: Mention it.
0: Go ahead.
2: Brother, mention it.
1: Sallallahu wasallam,
2: sallallahu.
1: He said what means that the scholar, yani the true scholar, he is praised by Allah and he has high ranks by Allah and the angels make dua for him. And then the Prophet said that even the fish in the sea make dua for this person who is a true scholar.
2: Wow.
0: Allahu Akbar.
1: That's... Yeah, I had to mention. I love that.
2: Let's go home and start learning Sahih al-Bukhari.
0: Wait, do you know what? After this segment, I'm gonna write that one down.
2: That one's a bit of a. You gotta write that. You gotta take your time with that one.
1: But this and another point also, the scholars they even mention that if there was a scholar, he was a true guy in knowledge. He was a true scholar, but he wasn't. He was a sinner. Like he was a major sinner. Then you're not allowed to ask him for fatwa. You're not allowed to ask him. It's impermissible. They mentioned this. It's impermissible for you to go and ask him a judgment
0: in religion.
1: Yeah, even if he reached the knowledge rank of scholar. That's why it's very important. Two main criterias.
0: Mm.
1: When you're going to go and ask someone, you need to make sure that you're asking someone that is truly knowledgeable. He's not just answering from himself.
0: Yeah.
1: And that he stays away from the major sins. Because if this person, even if he has that knowledge, if he does major sins, then he doesn't... how are you supposed to trust him if he doesn't?
0: Exactly.
1: Yeah. If he's committing these sins for himself.
2: Yeah. How many people in the past have we heard of who reached that level where they became so knowledgeable, but due to the lack of taqwa, riya, and all those diseases of the heart got to them, and then they started to make fatwas from their own, even with their level of knowledge, and it led them astray, and it led the people that followed them astray.
1: Even the Prophet sallallahu alaihi wasallam, he mentions that a scholar on the day of judgment is brought, and he'll be asked. He'll be said to him that you went and you learnt this knowledge so that you're called a scholar, and then the man says, no, I learnt it for the sake of Allah, and then it'll be said to him that you lied, and then people praised you, but because you lied, because you had that riya, you'll be dwelling in hellfire for a period of time unless Allah forgives you.
2: Wow.
1: So that's why it's very important. This isn't even the main topic of our...
2: You know the ones that, like, in general, I know this is off topic now completely.
1: It's okay.
2: But you know what makes me, what gives me the shivers and, like, heck, goosebumps is when I hear about the situations where they talk about a caller. Yani Malak Yunadi.
1: Yeah.
2: Like, you know when an angel calls out something and, like, in front of everyone?
1: Yeah.
0: What?
2: Yeah, like there's many situations like that. Like even
1: such as the one I mentioned.
2: Yeah, like the one he mentioned now. He's saying the angel will call out and basically the angel's calling him out in front of everyone.
1: Yeah.
0: Oh, I thought you meant now. Like present day.
2: I'm talking about like on the day of judgment.
1: Yeah, yeah.
2: Even for example, if you think about it, like on the day of judgment when the angel says when death gets brought in front of the people in the form of a ram.
1: Yeah.
2: And then it gets slaughtered and the angel says, oh people of paradise, no more death. Oh people of hellfire, no more death. Imagine just hearing that. And imagine being on either side. What a difference.
1: Yeah.
2: Like being on the side of the people of paradise and you would love to hear that.
1: As they say, over the moon.
2: Yeah, and then being on the other side. Allahumma ajirna min azabin nar. Like,
1: how much would that, like, just that pain for them?
2: May they say, and this is factual, this is not like, this is not one of those they say. This is they say, meaning it's mentioned in the religion.
1: Yes.
2: That if the non-believer on the day of judgment was able to die from his fear on the day of judgment, his heart would rip out of his chest and he would die from his level of fear. Allahu Akbar. If he had the ability to die, he would die. But only because Allah Ta'ala created in him the ability to be everlasting, meaning there's no more death for him.
1: No more death.
2: So he still suffers from that pain of fear, but he just doesn't die.
1: Yeah.
2: That's how overwhelming it is on that day.
1: May Allah protect us all.
2: Ameen.
1: May Allah protect us all. Okay. So we spoke a little about the knowledge and the scholars and all of that. Now, after a person becomes knowledgeable, he knows the basics, first of all. Yeah, the basics of the religion,
2: yeah.
1: The belief in Allah, the belief in Prophet Muhammad, and he knows the obligations, prayer, how to perform it, zakat, who do you pay your zakat to, fasting, hajj, he knows the sins and he stays away from the sins. Then this person, what does he go and do?
2: He goes and teaches the knowledge.
1: Yeah, as simple as that.
2: What did Ibrahim ibn Adham say?
1: Mm.
2: One of the people from the Salaf, yani, who used to be among the rich.
1: Mm.
2: And then he left all of his wealth so that he could spend his life dedicated to the Akhirah.
1: Wow.
2: When he was asked, why is our dua not being accepted by a group of people? And he replied to them saying, because your hearts died by 10 matters. One of the matters he mentioned, he said, أَكَلْتُمْ نِعْمَةَ اللَّهِ وَلَمْ تُؤَدُّوا شُكْرَهَا. He said that you use the endowments of Allah upon you, but you do not spend your time thanking Allah for those endowments. Mm. So among the endowments, one of the great endowments is knowledge. And every endowment, you thank Allah in a certain way with it. For example, your eyesight, you thank Allah by avoiding looking at what is haram and looking at what is halal.
1: Mm.
2: Also looking at what is rewardable. For example, looking at the Quran, reading the Quran.
1: Yeah.
2: Things of this sort. Likewise, your knowledge. That's an endowment. Thanking Allah for that endowment would be how? By teaching the people.
1: Mm.
2: By teaching the people. Using that knowledge to stay away from haram and teaching that knowledge to the people. Teaching it first to who? To your family. And then to your friends and the people around you and to those of need, meaning those who you know have not acquired the knowledge that they have to acquire in order to pray and fast. What are you waiting for? Yeah, this is something you have to do straight away, as soon as you can. And one of the other reasons he said, this was the second reason he mentioned actually, so it has big importance.
1: Yeah.
2: He said, إِدَّعَيْتُمْ حُبَّ النَّبِيِّ صَلَّى اللَّهُ عَلَيْهِ وَسَلَّمْ وَلَمْ تَعْمَلُوا بِسُنَّتِهِ.
1: Wow.
2: He said that you claimed you loved the Prophet عليه الصلاة والسلام, but you did not follow in his way, in his path. Now, how many of us, if our mother was to be lied about, she said the truth, she came out, she said the truth in a matter, and she was to be lied about, how many of us would spend all our time defending the truth and clearing up that lie, that misconception, and saying, no, my mother didn't say this. And the people all want to come together and say, yes, she did, and she's a liar, and she's this. You would defend her to your last breath.
1: Yeah.
2: Yeah. But we claim that we love the Prophet alayhi salatu wasalam more. What are we doing to defend his message?
1: Yeah.
2: His message of Islam. What are we doing to defend that? Are we spending day and night from when we wake up until we sleep trying to acquire that knowledge and teach it to the people? Because the only way that the misguidance reduces is when the truth increases.
1: Yeah.
2: If a lie is being spread, the only way for that lie to be apparent as a lie is for the truth to become more apparent.
1: Yeah, more clear.
2: So we spread the more, we spread the truth more, and the lie reduces until it becomes nothing but a lie.
1: Yeah.
2: You see what I mean? So when a person, he puts that in mind, he realizes, he has to reflect on himself. Yani, I start with myself, and do I really love the Prophet the way I claim I do? Yeah, I'm saying I'm willing to do this. Now, well, me and Hadi, we know some of the boys, they go, for example, they might give a lesson or bring like two people to the lesson. They thought, yani, that's it. I even heard one of them say this, where he done a bit of what he needed to do, and he said, nah, I've achieved my goals. What have you achieved, Habibi? There's millions of people out there still lying about your religion, still lying about your prophet, and you're not out there giving awareness.
1: Yeah.
2: Spread awareness. How many people grew up learning that our Prophet alayhi salatu wasalam is a liar, that he, and making fabrications about him, that he's not? Have we at least spent half our day trying to clear that misconception, going and teaching the people? And that's why, subhanAllah, that's why I started social media. Yani, a big aspect of me starting social media is because a lot of misconceptions going around. Even people who claim to be Muslim, But they make misconceptions about the Prophet. Some of them become extreme.
1: Yeah.
2: They go extreme. And we know for a fact, because this is from the hadith, that if you want to be, if you want to follow Islam properly, you have to be among the people of moderation.
1: Yeah.
2: Not the people of extremism. And there are many people out there in the name of our Prophet, peace be upon him, and they have extremist beliefs, and they run extremist agendas, and they start off with a smile, and a abaya, and a white kulunswa. This is how they start off. So what are we doing to protect ourselves, our families, our communities? If we leave this lie to spread, and we sit down idly by, and we do nothing, then how do we say we love the Prophet alayhi salatu wasalam? Because I know for a fact, any of these people who claim it, if the Prophet, peace be upon him, was alive now, in front of their face, oh, they'll probably be reading 50 books of Qur'an in front of him, and 50 books of hadith, and memorized as much as Imam al-Bukhari, is such way. How much would they do? Because the Prophet, peace be upon him, is there. Yeah. Now that he's not there, they say, oh, I love Rasulullah, Habibi. Prove it.
1: Prove it with your actions.
2: Prove it with your actions. Yeah. Not just, all right, I sit down in the corner and I make tasbih. And I, yeah, that's good. You need to purify your heart.
1: Yeah.
2: You have to do it all the time. But while you're doing that, spend your time spreading the knowledge of the religion. Thank Allah for the endowment that He gave you, which is that knowledge.
1: Yeah.
2: Yeah. What did we learn? بَلِّغُ عَنِّي وَلَوْ آيَةً. That was the saying of the Prophet alayhi salatu wasalam. He said, بَلِّغُ عَنِّي وَلَوْ آيَةً. Teach about me, even teach from me, even if it is just one verse. Yeah. Allahu Akbar.
1: And even though some of those people on TikTok or social media as a whole, they might have a lot of followers, but that doesn't mean that they are on the truth.
3: Yeah. That does not promote their credibility.
1: Yeah, for sure. Because a lot of them, unfortunately, like you were saying, how they might have had some knowledge, but then their ego, but then riya came into their heart, and then they started saying from themselves. They started saying knowledge and judgments from themselves.
2: Yeah, we see it time and time again, Hadi, where people, they get put, for example, they'll be put on the spot, they'll be asked with a question in front of a whole bunch of people. The shaitan comes up to him and says, and Nuhalla, you're going to say you don't know in front of all these people and appear weak in front of them. You are the sheikh, you are this, you are that, you have 100,000 followers, you are such and such, you are the son of such and such. Sashwai hayitla khalifa. And then that's what happens. And then he falls for it, he falls for the trick. And we have to be careful from the tricks of the devil. The devil, he doesn't come to you in third person. You won't be walking. And then all of a sudden he says, ah, go do this sin. And then you're like, where did that noise come from? What's that? You look around, you look left and right and you can't see. No. The devil speaks in first person. So
1: Should I do that sin? Should I do this?
2: Now if I'm gonna do this, what would happen? Like that's the shaitan.
1: Yeah.
2: That's your enemy. So you have to be very careful. And that's why a person, we go back to what Hadi said, which was you have to focus on yourself in terms of taqwa first. You have to focus on being pious, on avoiding the sins. Because if you don't do that and you don't cleanse your heart, then you are at a possibility of being like those who right now and before these times are dragging people to the path of dalal, to the path of misguidance. A person has to be careful. Subhanallah, if you go on TikTok, I sometimes scroll through TikTok and I can't last more than 2-3 minutes because I'm scrolling and all I just see this person saying something completely against this hadith, and then this person misinterpreting this hadith, and then, it's hard to watch.
1: It makes you sad. Like, truly, when I look at it, I actually get sad. And it motivates me more to go and learn.
2: Yeah.
1: When these people, they're seen as knowledgeable, right? Even though they're misguided. And they're saying stuff that the Prophet never said, nor is it mentioned in the Quran. It should motivate us all and the listeners, inshallah, that we should go and learn more so that we can defend our religion.
2: Yeah,
1: because there's some people that they defended their religion. They defended their religion with their hands, right? We need to defend our religion with our tongues. In this day, that's how we have to defend
3: our religion. It's very important, especially because on TikTok, it's so accessible to such young children as well. And they're so impressionable. So they grow up probably looking at a certain TikToker or a certain person who they think is credible when they're actually not.
2: It makes a big, big difference. I had kids approaching me. I'm not even joking. Like almost every day.
0: Wow.
2: Yeah, inshallah. Most of them love the honey video. Yeah. All of them, out of all the videos I've made, they love the bee video.
1: The honey was nice.
2: They all came up to me, Mister, I love the bee video. Yeah, and subhanAllah, like, I realized like how much it made a role. I even had a parent come up to me once.
1: Yeah.
2: And the parent told me, this is what they said to me. They said, thank you so much. I said, for what? And they looked at me and they said, because my son, all he does is he asks to go on TikTok, on my TikTok, on my phone, just to watch you and then get off.
1: Wow.
2: Yeah, wow. And that made me feel like, that's it, I won. Yeah. You know what I mean?
0: You're because, making a difference.
2: Yeah, yeah, like, because if it's not that, if they're not watching that, what are they watching?
0: Mm-hmm.
2: Yeah, and it's, by the way, it's not only on social media, like, it's other people spreading misconceptions. There's a lot of bad things going on social media, especially TikTok.
1: Yeah.
2: Man, the amount of things that yani are going on, and I know how many kids are on it.
1: Yeah.
2: You'll be surprised. And there's a lot of facade, a lot of corruption on TikTok besides just people giving false judgments.
1: Yeah.
2: Like there's actual corruption going on from things that are age inappropriate, from things that teach ways that are against the ways of the Muslims. Yeah. So many things that can corrupt your child from a young age.
1: It actually affects them. Oh, sorry.
2: Yeah, yeah.
1: It actually affects their mind.
0: Yeah, I was actually just thinking about that. I was thinking to speak about that as well.
1: Yeah, it affects how they
2: have thinking. Have you not realized how the generations are getting weaker intellectually?
0: Yes.
2: They are. They're getting
0: their weaker. Attention span is so small. Yes. When I go to speak to somebody, I realize if I speak for like longer than 30 seconds, that's it. Their eyes start to move around so fast, like to the left and the right, in a way of, okay, like when is this going to end? I'm not understanding what's going on.
1: They want to scroll down, but they're unable to in real life.
2: Yeah, yeah. It's subhanAllah, yani. It's something, it's very important that a person uses social media in a way that benefits or they stay away from it entirely.
1: Yeah.
2: There's only two options for it.
1: And it's very important for the parents to limit for their child how many hours screen time.
0: Yeah.
1: Like they should limit it like 1 hour.
0: There are apps to do it as well. Like obviously inside if they're using like an iPad or an iPhone, there's a screen time in the settings. But then there's also other apps which I've used myself and it's actually helped. What it does is when you go in, it makes you wait 7 seconds and then it tells you how many times you opened up that certain app within the last 24 hours. Once you see that it's like 1 or 0, you feel so proud. Sometimes you'll open it and you'll be like 43, like what?
2: That's more for the older people.
0: Yeah,
2: yeah, definitely. Yeah. But I reckon for the younger ones, like me personally, like I'll tell you something. My dad, when I was growing up, we had the. I remember Facebook was big.
1: Yeah,
2: it was Facebook back then, and Insta just came out, and everyone was going crazy, man. And all my friends had Insta.
0: This is back in our days.
2: Yeah.
0: When there wasn't stories and you'd upload
2: photos. There was none of that. It was just you upload a photo and you wait all day to see how many people
0: you
2: like
0: that. You
2: couldn't
0: even reply to comments. You just had to comment right under it.
2: Yeah. And then subhanAllah, I came out to my dad and I told him, Dad, I want to get Instagram and I want to get Facebook. He goes to me, Habibi, guys, I'm gonna tell you something. And my dad, Allah bless him, he did something where he made me feel like his friend. So, but at the same time, his word was final. Like we knew when my dad said something, his word was final. Yeah. And there's a way to go about that. Yani, that's another podcast by itself. Segment. But my dad basically, he told me, look, Habibi, I'm going to tell you something, ya Muhammad. Right now, if I was to allow you, it would give you a lot of... darar, yani it would be very bad for you.
1: Yeah.
2: And now you might not understand all of it, but when you grow up, you will thank me. He said, just trust me. Haven't I done 1, 2, 3 for you before? Just trust me on this one.
1: Yeah.
2: And I thought, knowing me as a kid, I didn't just say, dad. I was like, no, dad, please, 1, 2, 3.
0: Yeah.
2: And he goes, Muhammad, look, I'm going to be honest with you. That's something I will never accept.
1: Yeah, good.
2: He said, but whenever you feel like going on it, tell me instead, I'll take you out. We'll go out together. And so we done that, and then when I grew up and I saw what it done to so many of my friends and that, and I didn't do it, then I reached an age and he told me, he goes, look, when you reach this age, he goes, I'll let you have all of it. I said, all right. And then by the time I reached that age, I didn't want it.
0: Yeah.
2: So he knew what he was doing. Yeah. He was very smart. He knew what he was doing. But I saw the benefits later on.
1: Yeah.
2: I spent my time in my life either educating myself or playing sports.
1: Yeah.
2: That's literally what I used to do. Yeah, either I would educate myself through the religion, through academics, or sports. Mm-hmm. And you actually find your life is so much more full. Mm. It's so much more happier, so much more content when you do that. Like now I actually can say, like, as achievements and what I've done, And for example, I've traveled to Melbourne and I won the Melbourne championships in karate. I came first, I got the gold medal.
1: Yeah.
2: I can say I traveled to Sunshine Coast and I got the gold medal there. Mm. I competed and made it to the world championship in Germany.
1: Mm.
2: I did this, I did that. I competed in the tennis tournaments. Me and my brother were Jewish, mashallah, yeah. I made so many achievements. And then you have someone else who was one of those boys. He says, I made an Instagram, which got deleted. Like, you see the difference?
3: Got
2: it's
3: banned.
2: A big difference.
1: He got banned.
2: And then I look, okay, I did advanced medical science.
1: Yeah.
2: I did all these sports. I did. I coached the club. I was a black belt 2 dan in karate.
1: Yeah.
2: It makes a difference. I made it to Academy Blacktown. They call them Blacktown Demons.
1: Yeah.
2: I made it to an academy in soccer.
1: Yeah.
2: I did all these things. I had so much different stories in each one. So many things to talk about.
3: Do you know why I love that so much? Because as well, I can notice that it's helped you develop a personality.
2: Yeah.
3: Do you know what I mean? Sometimes when they even call them iPad kids.
1: Yeah.
3: Like people who just sit down and go on the phones all day. You try to talk to them, you realize sometimes there's not much to talk about.
1: It's hard to talk with them.
3: Yeah.
2: When we had a massive event recently.
1: Yeah.
2: And there were people supposed to go up, and then I was helping organize the event.
3: Mm.
1: Yeah.
2: And then the people didn't show up. Oh. And then I had to go up, and it was like 400 people.
3: Yeah.
2: And then I just went up, and I just gave. And and it went so well,
1: yeah.
2: So successful. And then they came up to me. They're like, do you know what stage fright is? And I thought about it. I said, well, when I competed in front of hundreds of people.
1: Yeah, you forget
2: in
1: about
2: stadiums,
1: it
2: doesn't affect you.
3: Yeah.
2: Subhanallah. And also religion helps as well. When you give khutbah Jum'ah,
1: yeah.
2: When you do stuff like that, it strengthens your personality.
1: It does.
2: Subhanallah. Yes. Yeah, so that's a good point, actually. Big, big role my dad had in strengthening my personality by the avenues that he made for me.
1: Yeah.
2: Yeah.
3: Alhamdulillah.
1: It's very wise, alhamdulillah.
2: Yeah. May Allah bless you, Baba.
3: I mean,
1: inshallah, he's listening.
2: Mm.
1: Okay, so we've spoken about, inshallah, becoming more knowledgeable in the religion,
2: mm-hmm.
1: and then going out and teaching. We don't have a lot of time left, but I want us to touch on a point. For those people who might not be comfortable going out to a group of people and giving them a short reminder,
2: mm.
1: how could they get out of that bubble that they made for themselves?
2: Nam, I have something to say.
1: Yes.
2: One way would be, first of all, to find someone you're comfortable with and just teach them.
1: Yes.
2: Mm-hmm. Like even if it's your sister, your brother, your wife, your mother, your father, your one close friend, if you just start with them and you start teaching them, and from there, by yourself, you will start to build confidence. Then from that, make it the family. And then from the family, make it another family. And you build off of that. I found for a lot of people who used to approach me about that, that struggled initially when they did that, they found themselves doing so well. That's number one. Number two is sometimes to just rely on Allah and throw yourself in the deep end once. Now, throw yourself in the deep end doesn't mean go in not prepared and nothing.
3: Yeah, like yeah. That.
2: I mean, it happened to me when I had to give my first lesson to a group of people and I didn't know them.
1: Mm.
2: And that, like, the way I prepare for lessons now, very different to how I prepared for that one.
3: Can I ask you a question? Yeah. How long ago was it?
2: This was
1: 19?
2: No, it actually wasn't.
1: Is too it back
2: long.
1: In the days?
2: This was not too back in the days. This was like 2019.
3: Mashallah.
2: Yeah. So I remember giving that lesson and it was in someone's garage.
1: Mm.
2: But it was all these boys that I used to work with, and I brought them, and I just met them not long, yani.
1: Yeah.
2: And I said I'm going to give a lesson, so I went and I prepared a lesson. At the time, you know what I did?
3: No.
2: Now obviously I got advice from the sheikh,
1: yeah.
2: And he told me say this and say that. But what I did to strengthen myself, I just went on YouTube, Sheikh Ibrahim, because I've taken heaps of lessons from him live, yani. So I went on his lesson, and I wrote all the notes down, and then I tweaked it according to how I knew would suit those boys.
1: Yeah.
2: And I went in and I started giving the lesson. And the first one, like now, the way I give now to how I was back then, like, is much better.
1: Yeah.
2: But it worked.
1: Mm.
2: It worked. And from that, I built so much confidence.
1: Yeah.
2: And then lesson after lesson after lesson, all of a sudden, I found myself, yani, now it takes me a quarter of the time to prepare for a lesson. And 0% of the time actually thinking about the people in the lesson in terms of stuff ups, and it doesn't you don't think about that. You get to a point where you just think about how can I benefit this person,
1: mm-hmm.
2: how can I give them this knowledge. It doesn't matter what anyone thinks of me, how can I just relay this knowledge that's with me, and if I die it's gone.
1: Mm-hmm.
2: So I have to pass it on. Yeah.
3: Would you say that displaying the good manners of a Muslim helped you in achieving that as well?
2: 110%. Yeah. Sometimes even more than the actual knowledge itself, the man has played a role. And we've seen that with the Prophet, peace be upon him. Yeah, and him and many of the companions and the Sahaba and the pious Muslims and righteous after them, good manners was a reason for many before us and in our times to embrace Islam.
1: Yeah, for sure.
2: Yeah, so I learned something from Sheikh Abdullah. He said, Rahimahullah, he said the way to people's ears is through their hearts. If a person loves you, and they can only love you through good manners.
1: Yeah.
2: If a person loves you, then they will listen to you. Most probably they will listen to you. Subhanallah. So that's something to keep in mind.
3: Exactly.
2: That you first, you have to be a lovable person. And I'm not talking good manners. Yes, please, thank you.
3: Yeah.
2: You're welcome. No, of course, that's good to say. But when we say good manners, we mean the Islamic definition.
1: Yes.
2: Mm. Yeah, and that's not easy to do.
1: Yeah.
2: To avoid harming others, to bear the harm of others, to be kind to others, whether they appreciate it or not. Those are the three categories of good manners. For a person, when he thinks about that like that, and he applies it, very unlikely you're going to find someone who and he has something to say about him or dislikes him.
3: I can already think of so many stories, and
2: I have heaps, but just because we're short on time.
3: I was just about to say that. I feel like I could sit here with you and talk about it for a whole hour. We are reaching the end of the segment, so I do appreciate you coming to the studio today, both of you. Barakallahu fikum. And thank you to the listeners who tuned in. We hope you learned something from us. And don't forget, Allah sees you and Allah knows about you.
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0: The Creed of al-Tahawi, written by the scholar Abu Ja'far al-Tahawi, is a summary of the Creed of Ahl-Sunnah wal-Jama'ah and is in accordance with the doctrine of the scholars of Islam, Abu Hanifa al-Nu'man ibn Thabit al-Kufi, Abu Yusuf Ya'qub ibn Ibrahim al-Ansari, and Abu Abdullah Muhammad ibn al-Hasan al-Shaybani. May Allah reward them all for their good deeds. Statement number 13. Imam al-Tahawi says, Allah's name al-Khaliq, the Creator, is not a name Allah gained after creating the creations. Rather, eternally Allah is the Creator. Similarly, Allah's name al-Bari is not a name Allah gained after bringing the beings into existence. Rather, Allah is eternally al-Bari. Explanation. Allah is the Creator and is eternally attributed with creating before any of the creations existed. Statement number 14. Imam al-Tahawi says, eternally Allah has the attribute of lordship before the existence of the slaves and the attribute of creating before the existence of any creation. Explanation. Allah is eternally the Lord of His creation before creating them. After He created them, He is still their Lord. Similarly, Allah is attributed with creating as He was before He created the world. Statement number 15. Imam al-Tahawi says, Allah al-Muhyi is the one who gives life again to the dead, whom He gave life to the first time. Allah eternally deserved this name before He gave them any life. Explanation. Allah gives life to and takes it away from whomever Allah wills. He is attributed with this eternally before He brought the creation into existence. Similarly, He is the Creator eternally before He created the creation. Statement number 16. Imam al-Tahawi says, Allah eternally deserved the name the Creator before bringing the creation into being. This is so because Allah has power over all things. Everything needs Him, and every matter is easy for Him. He, Allah, does not need anything. Allah Ta'ala said in the Quran, in Surah Ash-Shura, Ayah 11, لَيْسَ كَمِثْلِهِ شَيْءٍ وَهُوَ السَّمِيعُ الْبَصِيرُ. This ayah means, nothing resembles Allah in any way, and He, Allah, is attributed with hearing and sight. Explanation. Allah has power over everything. The effect of His power in things shows that everything needs Him. Hence, everything is easy for Him. This ayah categorically negates any resemblance between Allah and His creation. Moreover, this ayah is a proof that Allah is attributed with hearing and sight, which are in no way similar to those of the creation. And Allah knows best.
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2: Bismillah ar-Rahman ar-Rahim. 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All praise is due to Allah, and may Allah raise the rank of Prophet Muhammad, peace be upon him, and protect his nation from that which he fears for them. Dear brothers and sisters in Islam, let us first have the proper intention in our hearts to attend the lesson for the obedience of Allah subhanahu wa ta'ala. Allah subhanahu wa ta'ala said in the Quran, Ya ayyuhal ladhina amanu qu anfusakum wa ahlikum nara wa quduha an-nasu wal hijara. In this ayah, Allah subhanahu wa ta'ala orders us to protect ourselves and our families from hellfire that is fueled by people and stones. Imam Ali radiyallahu anhu, the fourth caliph and the cousin of the Prophet sallallahu alayhi wasallam and the most knowledgeable of this nation after Prophet Muhammad sallallahu alayhi wasallam, interpreted this ayah as to mean that Allah subhanahu wa ta'ala is ordering us to learn what is beneficial. Imam Ali radiyallahu anhu said, acquire the beneficial knowledge and teach it to your family. So this is the way a person would protect himself and his family from hellfire that is fueled by people and stones. Also, the greatest follower of the companions, Ata ibn Abi Rabah, he is one of the students of Abdullah ibn Abbas, the other cousin of Prophet Muhammad sallallahu alayhi wa sallam. Ata ibn Abi Rabah interpreted the ayah as to mean that you acquire the knowledge about how to pray, how to fast, how to perform pilgrimage, how to sell and buy, and how to marry and how to divorce. What is understood from the interpretation of this ayah as provided by Imam Ali radiyallahu anhu, the companion, and Ata ibn Abi Rabah, the follower of the companions, is that the way to save yourself and your family from hellfire is obtained by acquiring the knowledge about religion. So the one who acquires that obligatory knowledge, that necessary knowledge for himself, and he teaches that knowledge to his family, by this he would be protecting himself and his family from hellfire that is fueled by people and stones. So in this ayah, there is a threat for those who neglect that portion of knowledge. Those who do not acquire the obligatory knowledge, what Allah subhanahu wa ta'ala made obligatory upon them to know of the matters of the religion. Every accountable person, meaning every Muslim who is sane and pubescent, must acquire a portion of the Islamic knowledge. We call this the obligatory knowledge, without which one would be unable to know if he is performing the prayer properly or improperly. Without this portion of knowledge, one wouldn't be able to know if he is fasting properly or not. If he performs Hajj as ordered or not. Many people do not acquire that necessary portion of knowledge to an extent that all what they do is they perform what looks like an act of worship, but in fact, it's an invalid act of worship. So the one who does not acquire that portion of knowledge by which he would be able to perform the prayer properly and to fast properly and to perform Hajj properly and to buy and sell without falling into any prohibited transaction. The one who does not acquire that portion of knowledge would be subjecting himself to the torture of hellfire. For that reason, the scholars of Islam said, whoever does not know this portion of knowledge, and there is no one in his country to teach him that portion of knowledge, he must travel to another country where he finds a trustworthy person who can teach him that portion of knowledge to that extent. So it is not even an excuse for that person to say, I don't have anyone to teach me in this country about these obligatory matters. He has to travel to another place. Ahmad ibn Rislan al-Shafi'i said, من لم يكن يعلم ذا فليسألي من لم يجد معلما فليرحلي. The one who does not know that portion of knowledge, he needs to acquire it by going to trustworthy people from whom he can learn that portion of knowledge. من لم يجد معلما, if he cannot find that teacher, trustworthy teacher who can teach him that portion of knowledge, then he has to travel to another country where he can find someone who will teach him the obligatory knowledge. In Sahih al-Bukhari, it is narrated that Jabir ibn Abdullah traveled for 1 month for a hadith. He traveled for 1 month to make sure that this hadith was said by the Prophet sallallahu alaihi wasallam. Just one hadith to make sure that the Prophet sallallahu alaihi wasallam said it. These days, many people are lazy acquiring that portion of knowledge. They are ready to spend hours and hours watching TV, football games, going to cinemas. But when it comes to learning that obligatory knowledge, they are very lazy. Those people are putting themselves in a great danger that they might be subject to that severe torture in hellfire on the day of judgment. Many people as well, they put as a first priority to learn the worldly sciences. They learn about engineering. They want to learn about medication. and other worldly sciences, which are important, which are important. However, that is not the first priority. The first priority is to learn about your religion. So you find many people are putting a lot of effort just to have some certificates where they can find a job, where they can get a good income from it. All what they look for is to live a luxurious life. It happened once, one person in Lebanon was focusing on teaching his son the worldly sciences. Some people advised him, they told him, why don't you send your son so he can learn how to recite Quran, how to pray? He said he's still young. So he did not send his son to learn these matters. When his son finished year 12, they told him, now he finished year 12, why don't you send him to learn? He said, no, after, I want to send him overseas to learn, to become a doctor, professor, whatever. Then after that he can learn, he's still young. His son went overseas. The father was working day and night, trying to provide his son with the money he needs to obtain that certificate. Suddenly, the father passed away. His son heard about the death of his father, so he came back to Lebanon. He went with people to the mosque, but unfortunately he stayed outside. He was waiting outside because he doesn't know how to perform wudu. He doesn't know how to pray. So he did not pray the funeral prayer for his father. They took him to the graveyard. They buried his father and they said, Al-Fatiha. Let us recite Al-Fatiha for him. He started gazing at the people around him. He doesn't know what Al-Fatiha is. So what did the father get from his son? From that type of education, the worldly sciences. If he didn't recite Al-Fatiha for his father, he didn't make istighfar for his father. It is mentioned in the hadith that while a person is in paradise, he will be raised in ranks and he will exclaim, how this is happening? Why he's being raised in ranks in paradise? Where did that come from? And they tell him, this is from the istighfar, asking for forgiveness that your son or your children were doing for you after your death. When you say, oh Allah, forgive my father, my mother, those who passed away, they will benefit.

reciting the Fatiha for your parents. How many times they mention them in a year? That's for their grandparents. Maybe once a year, maybe once every few years. And the maximum usually they say is that they say, Allah yarhamuhu, or Allah yarhamuha. That's all. Have they ever sought to recite Juz'u Amma and to dedicate the reward generated from reciting one juz'u? Doesn't take 1 hour. And dedicate that reward to the grandparents. That's it, you are forgotten. So now your children, if you die, they might mention you a couple of times a year. But your grandchildren, maybe once a year, once every couple of years. But what about the children? That's it, you're forgotten. Your history. That's why if you don't work for yourself, what do you expect? Others to do something for you? This life is very short. Whatever you obtain in it for the hereafter, that's what you're going to find in your grave. You are the one to illuminate your grave with acts of obedience. If you don't work for yourself, what do you expect others to do for you? If you are not working hard so your grave can be enlarged and it can be illuminated, can be a patch of paradise, if you don't do this for yourself, what do you expect others to do that for you? If you are working that much for your grave, make sure that others, even if they are your own children, will give you only a little bit. That's just a little bit if they remember you. That's why Allah said, "Kullu nafsim bima kasabat rahina." Everyone is prisoned in what? In what he performs, in what he acquires. Your actions are like a cell for you. So you're either trapped by good actions, acts of obedience, or bad actions, acts of disobedience. So you are trapped, you are imprisoned by your own deeds. Your deeds will be like a prison for you. And if you perform good deeds, you acquire good deeds in this life, you will be amongst the happy ones. But if you want to dedicate your time to worldly matters, then what about the matters that will benefit you in your grave and in the hereafter? Ilmuddin, the Islamic knowledge, its result is everlasting happiness in the hereafter. The happiness of being saved from hellfire and being admitted into paradise. Allah Ta'ala said, فَمَنْ زُحْزِحَ عَنِ النَّارِ وَأُدْخِلَ الْجَنَّةَ فَقَدْ فَازْ. That's the victory that you look for. That's the win that should be your objective. To be moved away from hellfire and to be admitted into paradise. If you manage to be amongst those that are saved from hellfire and are admitted into paradise without prior torture, that's a win. That's a win. That's the winning person. That's the everlasting happiness you look for. But as for the worldly sciences that many people are proud of obtaining in this life, and they work very hard for years and years, and all what they look for is to have a comfortable life, luxurious life.

0: But the hope will be terminated by death. That hope that they have, they're looking for, will suddenly be severed, will suddenly be interrupted by what? By death. The Prophet sallallahu alayhi wa sallam said, اذكروا هازم اللذات الموت. هازم, هزم, severs rapidly, quickly, swiftly, faster than what you may expect. How many people would expect to live for 60 and 70, but they will be faced by death at an early age? Go to the graveyard, check the ages of those who passed away. Are they in the same age? No. You will find a baby, you will find 3-year-old, 5, 6, 7, 10, 15, 20, 25, 30, all ages. So there is no specific age that when a person reaches that age will die, and before he will not die. You cannot guarantee one more breath in your life, one more breath. Rather, your breath is counted from the moment you are born, you are out of the womb. From the moment you start breathing, it's a countdown. Just imagine 1 million breaths you're gonna have in this life. Every time you take a breath, it's one less. Then another one, it's one less. Every one of us now might be breathing the last number of breaths in this life. He might sleep, might not wake up in the morning. One of our brothers, he used to be healthy, and he was an athlete. He used to go to the gym. His body was built, never complained from any sickness. Came back home and he said to his mother, "Mom, I want to sleep for 1 hour, wake me up after 1 hour. Wake me up after 1 hour." He slept. His mother went after 1 hour, tried in vain to wake him up, but she couldn't. He was dead. Never complained from any sickness in this life. He was healthy, but death came to him at this time. That's the will of Allah, that that person would live up to that age. So you cannot say because you find yourself healthy, so you expect to live for more, for another 10 years or another 20 years. No. How many sick people lived with their sickness for maybe 80 years? And some healthy ones would die in 40s. What you are supposed to do in this life, to be accepted, so when you die, you'll be a winner, not a loser. You need to know this. First, you need to acquire the knowledge about the religion, by which you know how to perform the acts of worship in an accepted manner. Otherwise, you might perform outwardly as if you are praying or fasting, but in reality, you are performing an invalid act of worship which is not accepted. For that reason, the Prophet sallallahu alaihi wasallam said, رُبَّ قَائِمٍ لَيْسَ لَهُ مِنْ قِيَامِهِ إِلَّا السَّهَرُ وَالتَّعَبُ وَرُبَّ صَائِمٍ لَيْسَ لَهُ مِنْ صِيَامِهِ إِلَّا الْجُوعُ وَالْعَطَشُ. A person may stay at night awake praying. That's outwardly, that what can be seen. But he doesn't get from his prayers except he was tired and he didn't sleep. And you may find a person who fasts outwardly the whole day, but he doesn't get from his fast except that he was hungry and thirsty. Some may say, but what about the intention? Yeah, the intention is not enough. Intention is very important, to have the intention for the sake of Allah. So you are not doing this to be praised by people. You must have that intention to be rewarded. Intention as well for some acts of worship is an integral, and for other acts of worship is necessary for one to gain rewards. So if, for instance, you see a poor person and you want to help him, you give him money. If you give him money, but you don't put the intention in your heart, you are doing this for the sake of Allah, you won't be rewarded. You don't get one single unit of reward. But you are not sinful, because you are not doing it to be praised by people with insincerity. Al-riya insincerity is to perform the act of worship seeking the praise of people. Seeking the praise of people. Here you are sinful. But if you give him money to the poor, you give him money, your intention is not to be praised by people. At the same time, you did not put in your heart the intention for the sake of Allah. You are not sinful, but you are not rewarded either. But in the prayer, if you don't put the intention to pray the obligatory Zuhr prayer, for instance, you just stand up and you say Allahu Akbar without putting any intention on your heart, your prayer is invalid. If you go to perform Hajj and you don't put any intention in your heart to perform Hajj, then your Hajj will be invalid. So for some acts of worship, intention is necessary for its validity and the reward as well. For other acts of worship, the good deeds, it's necessary to gain rewards from Allah Azza wa Jal. But if you don't have it, you won't be sinful. We perform many good deeds in our daily life, but we forget to have the good intention. For instance, a person may go to work. He forgets to have the intention, I want to go to work so I can get money, so I can pay the obligatory sustenance to my wife and children as per the order of Allah. He doesn't put that intention in his heart. He doesn't get rewarded. A lady might wake up as a force of habit, starts cleaning, washing the clothes, cooking and the like, without putting a good intention in the heart that she's doing this for the sake of Allah. She doesn't get rewarded. She's getting tired, but she doesn't get rewarded. But for acts of worship, such as prayer, intention is necessary for its validity. But the intention is not everything. So if you have a good intention, but you perform the act of worship in an invalid manner, that act of worship is invalid. Instead of praying Maghrib 3 rak'ahs, you pray 2. It's invalid. Instead of fasting from dawn till sunset, you fast from dawn till asr. Then you break your fast. This is not fasting. This is not fasting. Some ignorant people make up their own rules. If the children reach the age of 7, instead of ordering them to fast in Ramadan from dawn till sunset and watch them and monitor them, see if they can bear fasting, what they do, they say, you fast half a day. They came up with this innovated idea, fast half a day up to Zuhr. Then they tell them, now you break your fast. Where is that from? Where is that coming from? It's not part of the religion. You order your son, your daughter, to fast when they reach the age of 7, and they are mumayyiz, they can discriminate, so they can understand the question, comprehend it, and give a proper answer. Order them to fast and pray, as we fast. But regarding fasting, you see if they can bear it. If they can tolerate fasting, let them continue. It's not going to harm them. But if that child is a special case, he cannot fast, his body is very weak, you observed him, you found that he is unable to fast, then you tell him to break the fast. You need to do what you are supposed to do to protect yourself and your wife and your children from hellfire that is fueled by people and stones. If you don't do this, you don't love your wife. You don't love your children. If you don't do that, that means you don't love them. Loving your wife is not as some people may think. They wait for what is called Valentine's Day, and he would bring his wife a flower. That's not the love. The real love is to think about the future of your wife. How she's going to be saved from hellfire. I need to teach her the obligatory knowledge. It's either by yourself, or if you are unable to provide that knowledge, send her to someone who is trustworthy, who can teach her that obligatory knowledge. That's if you love your wife. If you love your children, think about your children not being tortured in hellfire. Set your compass to the right direction. Where should I go? How my life should be? Learn the obligatory knowledge. On top of that obligatory knowledge is the knowledge pertaining to knowing about Allah and His Messenger. Because with that knowledge, you know that you have the correct belief in Allah and His Messenger. And that's why the Prophet sallallahu alaihi wasallam continued the hadith by saying, adhere to the majority of my nation and do not drift away from them. For the devil is closer to the one when he is by himself, and he is further from him when he is with someone else. And imagine when you are with the majority of this nation. Stay with those who would bring you closer to religion. Do not be close to the ones who would drift you away from religion. Those who would tell you to spend time in matters that would not benefit you in your grave and in the hereafter. Those do not love you. I always mention this. They said, this is my best friend. And if you ask him these questions, has he ever told you to pray? He would say, no. Has he ever told you to go to a religious session where you can learn about your religion? He would say, no. Has he ever warned you against committing the haram, the sins? He would say, no. This is not a friend. The friend is the one that directs you, reminds you that you need to perform the obligations to avoid the sins. He calls you before the lesson. Don't forget, tonight is the lesson. I want to see you there. That's your friend. That's the one who cares for you. You're the one that uses you. The one who wants to have fun. That's why he hangs around with you. He wants to laugh, waste his time. The true friend is the one that reminds you of performing the obligations and avoiding the sins. The one who reminds you to learn the obligatory knowledge. Because without that knowledge, how would you be able to know what is right and what is false? What is classified as proper faith, the true creed, and what is false? You must have the correct belief in Allah and His Messenger in order to be identified as a believer. To believe in God means to believe that the Creator of the universe does not resemble any of His creations. The Creator does not resemble the creations. That's the belief in God. The Creator does not need the creations. Who created us? Allah. Allah doesn't need us. Who created the skies? Allah. Allah doesn't need them. So why Allah created the skies then? For the angels. The Prophet sallallahu alaihi wasallam said, in each sky, in every distance of four fingers, there is an angel praying to Allah Azza wa Jal. Praying. He might be in the standing position or ruku' or sujood. He's in the prayer. So if you are able to see the skies, you will see the skies are congested with angels. And at a distance of four fingers, of every four fingers, you see an angel. That means they are very close to each other. And they are praying. See how sometimes you come to the mosque, let us say in Ramadan, you want to pray Taraweeh prayer in the mosque, when they are praying the Sunnah, before, let us say, the Farad, you go to the mosque and you see people praying. They've just arrived. You see this one is in the standing position, that one is in the ruku', that one is in the sujood, praying. One is going up, one is going down. This is the meaning of the hadith. So the angels are praying in the skies. They pray as we do. So the skies are congested with angels. It's impossible that Allah Azza wa Jal is in the sky, resides the skies that are crowded with angels. That's impossible. Because Allah exists before creating the skies. And as Allah exists without being in the skies, before creating the skies, after creating the skies, Allah still exists without being in the skies. It's very simple, because Allah does not change. Because Allah does not change. Change is the most obvious sign that such a thing is a creation. That's why Prophet Ibrahim alayhi salam used this as a logic proof to tell his people who were in Iraq, in Babel, that the sun, the moon, and the star do not deserve to be worshipped. How did he establish the logic proof, the intellectual proof against them that the sun, the moon, and the planet are not gods? It will disappear eventually. The moon will not remain seen 24 hours, will disappear eventually. Same with the planet. So when every one of them disappeared, he said to them, إِنِّي لَا أُحِبُّ الْآفِلِينَ. Those who change, disappear. They appear, then they disappear. They are changing from one stage into another. That means they are in need of the one who is changing them. And the one who is in need is weak, and the one who is weak cannot be God. This is the proof that he established against them to teach them that those creations do not deserve to be worshipped. Because logically, it's impossible that you created yourself. Because in such hypotheses as they claim, It would mean that you existed before yourself to create yourself. So in one perspective, you existed before yourself as a creator for yourself. In another perspective, you existed after yourself as a creation for yourself. So you existed before yourself and after yourself, and this is impossible. So logically, a person would say, yeah, I did not create myself. And you know, that's seen by you, observed by you, that you are not the one that is changing yourself. You are a little child. Sometimes you look in the picture, oh, I changed heaps. Then you look at yourself, you're growing, you start having mustache, becoming a teenager, then growing more and more, then you start having gray beard and so on. So you see these changes happening. You know, you had nothing to do with that, with these changes. You are not the one who intended to change yourself in that way. So that means, because you are changing, and you are not the one who is changing himself, so you are in need of the one who is changing you. That means you are weak. That means you are not God. So anything that changes is in need to the one that is changing it. And the one who is in need is weak, and the one who is weak cannot be God. Very simple. So some people may say, yeah, we do believe in God, but they believe that God is like a human being with limbs. They start, وَالْعِيَازُ بِاللَّهِ, describing God as describing a deformed human being. The scholars like Imam Ahmad ibn Hanbal and the Nun al-Masri said, whatever you imagine in your mind, Allah does not resemble it. Because Allah is not a body. Allah exists without a place, before creating the places and after creating the places. Allah does not change. So those who believe that Allah is sitting on the throne or residing in the skies and the like, if you ask them who created the skies, they say Allah. If you ask them who created the throne, Al-Arsh, they say Allah. So you tell them, so Allah exists before them. They say yes. So He exists before creating the place, before creating the skies, before creating the Arsh. So He exists without a place, without being on the Arsh, without being in the skies, without being in a place or direction. After Allah created them, Allah does not change. Because we've just mentioned that change is the most obvious sign that such a thing that changes is a creation. That's why the scholars of Ahl-Sunnah wal-Jama'ah said Allah exists without a place. That's why Imam Abu Mansur al-Baghdadi, who died in the year 429 after Hijrah, in his book called Al-Farq Bayn al-Firaq, The Difference Between the Sects, in a book printed by Dar al-Kutub al-Ilmiyyah, page 256, he said, Ahlus Sunnah wal-Jama'ah agreed unanimously that Allah exists without a place and without being subject to time. That was at that time. He is from those who lived close to the era of As-Salaf. And he wrote this book. He wrote this book. So that's why if you want to save yourself and your children, first, you need to focus on this kind of knowledge, on the belief, correct belief in Allah and His Messenger, to make sure that they don't believe any belief that contradicts the two testifications of faith. Then you teach them how to pray, how to fast, how to perform the obligations. You teach them about the forbidden matters so they can avoid them. This is the way to save yourself and to save them from hellfire. We ask Allah Azza wa Jal to save us, to save our families, our children from hellfire, and to grant us paradise without prior torture. Ameen. And Allah knows best. We say La ilaha illallah 3 times.
1: 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Stay tuned.

Dear brothers and sisters, there is no doubt and no question about the rewards in the hereafter being magnificent and everlasting. This means that the pleasures of paradise are superior in quality and quantity and longer lasting than the pleasures of this world. Also, with no doubt, the one who is clever and intelligent will discipline oneself and work towards gaining the pleasures of life after death, applying the traditions of goodness urged by the Prophet of Allah, peace and blessings be upon him.

The person is usually given one life in this world, so a person is wise to live this life correctly. Those among mankind and jinn who believe correctly in Allah and believe in the messenger sent to them and profess their belief, that is, becoming followers of the true religion, and die with that status, will dwell forever in paradise. The life in paradise is better than what any human living on earth can imagine. Those in paradise will experience enjoyment by body and soul, but the body will be a new body with no defects. Paradise is not fictional. It is very real and actual. There will be wonderful riches, foods, joy, and peace. Those in paradise will be in ranks according to their piety. Those who are rewarded with paradise will never be sent out of it. We ask Allah to save us from hellfire and make us among those who will be admitted into paradise without prior punishment. Ameen.

0: Dear listeners, a new research found that hearing loss is having a profound impact on relationships, and many Australians are choosing to ignore their hearing health. To learn more about the results of this research, I will be interviewing Emma Scullin, Principal Audiologist at Hearing Australia.
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1: Thanks for having me.
0: Emma, can you please tell us a bit more about the research?
1: Hearing Australia commissioned some research, and it showed that hearing loss is having a profound impact on relationships. More than 59% of respondents say their partner or a parent doesn't believe they have a hearing problem, or they think they're coping fine despite knowing that their hearing isn't what it used to be. And for the over 50s, almost 75% of those who had a family member who hasn't had a hearing check say that it's likely due to them thinking they don't have a problem. So these research findings highlight why it's really important for families to encourage and support their loved ones to have a hearing check.
0: بداية طلبت من إيما أن تعطينا بعض المعلومات عن البحث الذي أجرته مؤسسة Hearing Australia، فقالت لقد مولت مؤسسة Hearing Australia هذا البحث الذي أظهر أن فقدان السمع له تأثير عميق على العلاقات بين 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كان سابقاً.

So, dear listeners, hearing loss is having a profound impact on relationships, according to new research. Many Australians are choosing to ignore their hearing health, leaving families increasingly frustrated with loved ones who do nothing about it. According to research commissioned by Hearing Australia, more than 59% of respondents say their partner or parent don't believe they have a hearing problem or they think they are coping fine, despite knowing their hearing isn't what it used to be. And for those who are over 50 years of age, almost 75% of those who have a family member who hasn't had a hearing check say it's likely due to them thinking they don't have a problem. The research findings also indicate that the most common emotion felt by those who have a family member with hearing loss was frustration, and the most affected are women and those aged over 50. To make getting hearing help easier, Hearing Australia is calling on all Australians to take part in the Here and Now 2020 challenge by jumping on to hearing.com.au to do a free 10-minute hearing check.

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All praise is due to Allah, and may Allah subhanahu wa ta'ala raise the rank of our beloved Prophet Muhammad sallallahu alayhi wa sallam and protect his nation from that which he fears for them. Allah subhanahu wa ta'ala said in the Quran, من المؤمنين رجال صدقوا ما عاهدوا الله عليه فمنهم من قضى نحبه ومنهم من ينتظر وَمَا بَدَّلُوا تَبْدِيلًا. This ayah means, there are men among the believers who were honest in the oath they made to Allah. Some have died and some are still waiting to follow the same path, and they never change their oath. My dear listeners, inshallah ta'ala, today we will talk about a great companion, the companion of the Prophet sallallahu alayhi wa sallam, Abdul Rahman ibn Auf. We ask Allah subhanahu wa ta'ala to bless us with the biography of those great companions of Prophet Muhammad sallallahu alayhi wa sallam. And what is intended in talking about these great men is first to be aware of their high status in our religion and to follow their footsteps in the way they sacrificed the precious for the sake of serving this glorious religion. Abdul Rahman ibn Auf, who is related to the Prophet sallallahu alayhi wa sallam from his ancestors, he meets his from the clan of Zuhra, and his name was not Abdul Rahman in the era of ignorance. His name, as some said, was Abdul Harith or Abdul Ka'bah. Then the Prophet sallallahu alayhi wa sallam gave him this beautiful name, Abdul Rahman ibn Auf, the son of Auf. Abdul Rahman ibn Auf was born after the year of the elephant by 10 years. And he is one of the 10 whom they received the good tidings from the Prophet sallallahu alayhi wa sallam in one session, that they will be in paradise. Not only those ones received the good tidings from the Prophet sallallahu alayhi wasallam to be in paradise, more than 10 companions, but those ones were mentioned in one session, and this is a confirmed hadith of the Prophet sallallahu alayhi wasallam. Abdul Rahman ibn Auf was also amongst the 6 in the consultative committee, and also he was from the first 8 ones to embrace Islam before the Prophet sallallahu alayhi wasallam started meeting with the companions at Darul Arqam. He also participated in the 2 hijras, immigration, the first one to Abyssinia, Al-Habasha, and the second one to Al-Madinah Al-Munawwara. And he also participated in the Battle of Badr and all other battles with the Prophet sallallahu alayhi wasallam. Other companions narrated through his route some of the ahadith of the Prophet sallallahu alayhi wasallam, like Ibn Abbas, Ibn Umar, Anas ibn Malik. They narrated a hadith through Abdul Rahman ibn Auf, and there are 5 hadith through Abdul Rahman ibn Auf in Sahih al-Bukhari and 2 hadith in both al-Bukhari and Muslim. So Abdul Rahman ibn Auf is well known even for great merit and status in our religion and for his virtues. Abdul Rahman ibn Auf became very rich after he immigrated to Al-Madinah. He was a tradesman, and Allah subhanahu wa ta'ala blessed his merchandise to the extent that he used to gather a great wealth in such a short period of time.
it was mentioned that he gave in charity most of his money. And whenever he used to make donation for the sake of Allah to help others, Allah subhanahu wa ta'ala would give him a substitute for what he paid. So his money used to increase a lot, and he used to pay for the sake of Allah subhanahu wa ta'ala. Also, it was narrated from the root of Lady Aisha that she said, "We were sitting in the house, then we heard in Al-Madinah a great noise, to the extent that because of this great noise, the whole Medina shook." And she asked what happened, and they told her, "This is a caravan for Abdul Rahman ibn Auf." The caravan meaning usually a convoy of equipped camels for trading from Asham. It was mentioned that there were 700 camels fully loaded with that merchandise Abdul Rahman ibn Auf bought from Asham. That's why they made that big noise in Al-Madinah. And when they mentioned that to our Lady Aisha, and Abdul Rahman ibn Auf was there, then he said to her, "I want you to bear witness that I will dedicate the whole caravan, that convoy of the camels, with the loads on it, for the sake of Allah subhanahu wa ta'ala." So my dear listeners, just imagine such a big donation by this great companion. Also, it was mentioned that he sold a land that he owned to Uthman ibn Affan, and he received in return 40,000 dinar for the land. And he gave the money to those poor from the clan of Zuhra, and for the immigrants, and also amongst the wives of the Prophet sallallahu alayhi wasallam. Abdul Rahman ibn Auf was known for being so kind and generous, specifically to the wives of the Prophet sallallahu alayhi wasallam. Lady Aisha radiallahu anha mentioned that when she received her share from that donations, she asked who sent them. They told her, "Abdul Rahman ibn Auf." She said to them, "I heard the Prophet sallallahu alayhi wasallam saying that only those who are patient will look after you after my death." And of course, such a hadith praises Abdul Rahman ibn Auf radiyallahu ta'ala anhu wa ardah. Also, it was mentioned that Abdul Rahman ibn Auf donated 50,000 dinar for the sake of Allah subhanahu wa ta'ala, to the extent that every person used to get 1,000 dinar at that time. And also he said, "I will dedicate money for those who participated in the Battle of Badr. See how many you have, and I will give them donation." So they counted them, and they were 100. So he gave each one of them 400 dinars. Dinar meaning that gold coin. So such a big amount of donation. Also, it was mentioned that he gave once 1,000 horses for the sake of Allah subhanahu wa ta'ala. And also at one stage, he donated half of his wealth in one hit, and it was 4,000 dinars. Then at another stage, he donated 40,000 dinars. Then another 40,000 dinars. Then he prepared 500 horses for the sake of Allah, and they were fully equipped, ready. And also once, he gave 1,500 camels for the sake of Allah subhanahu wa ta'ala. My brothers and sisters, there are a lot of beautiful things we can mention about Abdul Rahman ibn Auf. Therefore, inshallah, we will continue next week. By the will of Allah, please stay tuned. Wa barakallahu feekum.

I thank the Lord Allah. I ask Him for help and guidance and forgiveness for our sins. For those whom Allah guides are the guided ones, and those whom Allah does not guide are the misguided ones. I believe and confidently affirm that Allah is the only God and that Prophet Muhammad is His slave and messenger. I ask Allah to raise the rank of Prophet Muhammad, who was sent to bring mercy to the world, to guide and to warn and to give good tidings. He delivered the message and gave the best advice to the world. We ask Allah to reward him on our behalf. Allah the Almighty said in the Holy Quran, أَوْ كَالَّذِي مَرَّ عَلَىٰ قَرْيَةٍ وَهِيَ خَاوِيَةٌ عَلَىٰ عُرُوشِهَا قَالَ أَنَّا يُحْيِي هَذِهِ اللَّهُ بَعْدَ مَوْتِهَا فأماته الله 100 عام ثم بعثه قال 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He was one of the descendants of Prophet Yaqub, Jacob, also known as Israel. We bring you his story in detail because of what it shows of the great might of Allah. Prophet Yaqub, known as Israel, was a Muslim. His followers, the Israelites, had split into several groups. Some remained as pious Muslims adhering strongly to the rules of Islam. Others blasphemed and committed acts of perversion against the religion. This caused great tribulation amongst the Muslim nation of the time, which often led to the killing of honored prophets at the hands of these non-believers. After their corruption had spread and they had unjustly ruled and ruthlessly killed two honorable prophets, namely our master Zakaria, known in English as Zechariah, and his son, our master Yahya, known in English as John, Allah inflicted upon them a blasphemous ruler named Bukhtanassar. He came from Iraq with a great army to Jerusalem in Palestine. He attacked the Israelites in their own homes, killing many of them and taking the rest as hostages. But a few of them fled. Then he ordered his soldiers to bring loads of soil and pour it onto the Israelite city until it looked like a huge mountain. This was done in order to disgrace them and humiliate them even further. Bukhtanassar took the hostages with him to Babylon. Among them were Muslim scholars who were descendants of Prophet Israel alayhi salam. They buried the real Torah before they left Jerusalem in a place only known to them. Among them was Uzair, the son of Sharkhiya, who was later able to return to Jerusalem but found it still in ruins. The remaining houses had been destroyed. The tattered corpses, amputated body parts, and chopped bones of its inhabitants scattered around them. He was shocked as he passed by them, pulling his donkey behind him. When he arrived at the city's fields, he was surprised to find them fresh and fruitful. And his amazement grew since the trees were in bloom while the people were dead. He said, touched by what he had seen, "Praise the Lord Allah, who is able to resurrect this city and its people after what they have come to." Uzair ate some grapes and figs from the trees and filled his basket with them. He also squeezed some grapes in a cup and drank a little. Then he sat down to rest under the shadow of a tree. A few moments later he died. He was concealed out of the sight of people, beasts and birds. 70 years after Uzair's death, Allah sent an angel to one of Persia's kings, saying,
Allah orders you to recruit your people and take them to Jerusalem to restore it and its surrounding land and make it better than ever. So the king ordered tens of thousands of people to go and rebuild the city. Soon, the remaining descendants of Israel alayhi salam returned to it, where they prospered and increased in number and wealth. Many years later, in fact 100 years after the death of Uzair, Allah with his great power brought him back to life by his great might. Uzair had died in the morning and Allah resurrected him just before sunset, after that long period of time. Allah first revived his heart so he could become aware of his surroundings. Then he revived his eyes so he could see for himself how resurrection takes place. And thus his faith became stronger. Gradually, Uzair watched his body come back to life. An honored angel then visited him and asked him, "How long do you think you have been dead?" "For a day," thought Uzair. Then seeing that the sun had fully set, he added, "Maybe less than a day." "You have been dead for 100 years, explained the angel. "Yet, look at your food." Uzair looked at his fruit basket and the drink in his cup that were still fresh. Then the angel said, "Look at your donkey." He looked at the tree where he had tied the donkey and found it dead. Its bones were white and filled with holes. Its limbs were scattered and had perished. Then he heard an angel's voice from the sky saying, "O you perished bones, come together by Allah's will." The bones were joined together and every part bonded with its matching parts. The ribs matched other ribs. The arms were put into place. The head returned to its proper position and the nerves and veins were restored. Then Allah grew soft flesh on the donkey's skeleton and covered it with skin that spread on the flesh and hair sprouted out of the skin. Then an angel came and blew the soul in the donkey's nostril. Instantly, the donkey got up. Uzair knelt on the ground in worship to Allah after he had seen an amazing and stunning sign of Allah's power, which is resurrecting the dead. Uzair said, "I believe that God has the power over everything." When Uzair left home 100 years earlier, he was a strongly built, black-haired, 40-year-old man. He had left his wife pregnant. After he died, his wife had a baby boy who was 100 years old at the time of his father's return to life. Uzair rode on his donkey to where he used to live, but he could not recognize anybody from his family, and they did not recognize him either. Many people had died, and many more had been born since his departure. He went to his house, where he found a handicapped, blind old woman that had been his 20-year-old maid. "Is this Uzair's house?" he asked her. "Yes," she replied, crying. "Uzair left many years ago, and people have forgotten about him. I haven't met anyone who has mentioned him for a long time until now." "I am Uzair," he declared. "I died 100 years ago, and now Allah has resurrected me." She was surprised by what she heard. After a moment she said, "Uzair was a pious man whose prayers were answered. Whenever he asked Allah to heal a patient or help a troubled person, his prayers were answered. So ask Allah to give me back my health and to return my sight." Uzair did, and she instantly had a sharp vision, a bright young face and a healthy appearance. She even was able to get up on her feet as though she never had a handicap. She said, "I believe that you are indeed Uzair." The woman took him and went off to the Israelites. Amongst them were his children and grandchildren whose hair and beards had become white with age. Some were already 50 and others almost 80 years old. Some of his friends were still alive, but their bodies were tired and their backs were bent. The old woman cried, "Allah has returned Uzair, whom you had lost 100 years ago, with good health and the stride of a young man." Uzair looked handsome, strong, having muscles and black hair. Nobody recognized him.
Therefore, they wanted to test him. His son approached him and said, "My mother used to tell me that my father had a crescent-shaped black mole between his shoulders, so show it to us." Uzair revealed his back to show them the mole. Yet, they wanted to be even surer. So an older man tested his honesty, saying, "Our ancestors told us that when Bukhtanasar attacked Jerusalem, he burnt the Torah, and there were only a remaining few who had memorized it by heart." One of these men was Uzair. "So if you are Uzair, recite what you have memorized." Uzair got up and led them to the place where he had buried the Torah at the time of Bukhtanasar's attack and dug it out. The cloth with which it was wrapped had been partly ragged. He handed the book to the Israelites and sat down under a tree reciting it as they followed him with the book. He recited the whole Torah, not leaving out a single verse and not changing a single letter. Upon witnessing that, they believed him, shook his hand and touched him, seeking his blessings. But later, many non-believers, due to their ignorance, instead of becoming more faithful, they disgracefully blasphemed and said, "Uzair is the son of God. We seek refuge with Allah from that. Allah is the Lord of the worlds, the creator of everything. Nothing resembles him, and his attributes do not resemble the attributes of his creatures." 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

0: صدق الله العظيم.
1: We said we're going to have a prelude, some information that leads to the birth of Prophet Muhammad sallallahu alayhi wa sallam, because this information is relevant. And we started yesterday by talking about the birth of Prophet Ismail alayhi salam. We said that Ibrahim had a wife called Sarah, and they went on a trip to Egypt, which was ruled by a pharaoh who used to force married women to have intercourse with him, to commit zina. And when he approached Sarah, he could not touch her. His hand froze 3 times, and at the last, in the end, he wanted her to leave his land, and he gave her a gift, a woman called Hajar or Hagar. And from a relation between Ibrahim and Hagar or Hajar, a relation which is Islamically a lawful relationship, a boy was delivered. This boy was called Ismail or Ishmael, meaning the obedient slave of Allah. And we said that the Prophet والسلام, urged the Muslims when he addressed his companions. He said, when you conquer Egypt, make sure you treat its people nicely and kindly, because there is a blood relation between me and them. And we explained that this is true because the mother of Ismail is Hajar, and she is from Egypt, and Ismail happened to be one of the grandfathers of Prophet Muhammad sallallahu alayhi wa sallam. So in that sense, there is some blood relation between Prophet Muhammad and the Egyptian people through Hajar. So because of one parent, this Hajar, the Prophet urged the Muslims to be kind to the people of Egypt. Inshallah, today we want to continue and talk about establishing the city of Mecca. We said that Hajar gave birth to Ismail while the wife Sarah was still barren, has not carried any child for her own husband. So the wife Sarah felt some jealousy against Hajar. And Allah subhanahu wa ta'ala revealed to Ibrahim that he should take Hajar and her son, or their son Ismail, out of that area and go to Arabia. And of course, Ibrahim, being a very obedient slave of Allah, prophet of Allah, he carried out the order and he accompanied Hajar and their son Ismail. They went to an area which nowadays would be the area within the boundaries of Al-Masjid Al-Haram in Mecca, where the Kaaba stands today. At that time, however, of course, the time of Ibrahim's visit with these two people, Hajar and his son Ismail, no buildings stood up in that area. There were no people living there. There was no water source. So the Kaaba at that time had been there, but the Kaaba was built by Prophet Adam alayhi salam, erected in that area. But during the time of the flood of Prophet Nuh, the Kaaba was demolished in that flood. So the foundations of Al-Kaaba were underground, but the Kaaba itself had not been there. So Ibrahim alayhi salam took these two dear people, his slave woman Hajar and his son Ismail, took them to that barren area that has no people, no water there. And they had a bag of dates and a leather canteen filled with water. Then, after he left them, he turned his back to them and then moved away from them towards Palestine, the area from which he came with these two people. When Hajar looked around, she noticed that They are left alone. She's left alone with her son. She followed Ibrahim. And she said, "Oh, Abraham, Ibrahim, where are you going? Are you leaving us in a valley that has no water, no food, no companions, or anything else? There is nothing." So she kept on repeating her question several times. When she realized that Ibrahim would not give her an answer, that he was not answering, she asked him the following. "Is it that," means are you doing this, "is it that God ordered you to leave us here to do this act?" He said, "Yes." And she said, "Then we will not be lost." And then she returned to her son. So there was no argument. He told her that God, he confirmed that God had ordered him to leave them there. She resigned to the will of Allah and his order, and she returned to her son. Prophet Ibrahim left them, as we said, and then he reached an area, a location, where both Hajar and, of course, son Ismail, Shmuel, would not be able to see him anymore. And he turned and faced the location that would be the place of Al-Kaaba nowadays. And he lifted his hands and he supplicated, made a supplication to God. And this supplication is revealed in Al-Quran. Allah revealed to Prophet Muhammad sallallahu alayhi wa sallam that Ibrahim said this dua. It's verse 37 of Surah Ibrahim in the Quran. Ibrahim, we are told, said, "Rabbana inni askantu min durriyati biwadin ghayri di zar'in 'inda baytikal muharram. Rabbana liyuqimu as-salah faj'al af'idatan minan nasi tahwi ilayhim warzuqhum min ath-thamarati la'allahum yashkurun." So this verse means, verse 37 of the chapter called Ibrahim, it means Ibrahim, Prophet Abraham, addressed God in his supplication. He said, "Oh, our Lord, I have settled part of my family in a valley that does not have any cultivation. By," means next to, "your sacred house to perform prayers and worship. Oh God, make people with loving hearts come to them and give them sustenance to be thankful to you. Oh our Lord, I have settled part of my family in a valley that does not have any cultivation. By your sacred house," means by the area of Al-Kaaba, "to perform the prayers and worship. Oh God, make people with loving hearts come to them and give them sustenance to be thankful to you." Of course, Ibrahim alayhi salam did not leave these two dear people, Hajar and the son Ismail, out of cold-heartedness. He deeply loved them, but he was ordered by Allah to leave them there, and he left them there upon the order of God. Of course, Ibrahim loved God the most, and he obeyed God at all times. Now, Ibrahim is away, Hagar or Hajar, the mother, with a nursing baby, Ismail, were there by themselves. She was drinking from the water, nursing her child, eating from the dates. And then there came a time when the canteen of water ran out of water, and she and her blessed son became thirsty. So she watched them struggling from thirst. She hated to see her son in that situation. So she had to act upon this situation. So she left him and went towards a mountain closest to her, and that mountain was called Mount As-Safa. Remember, he left her, Ibrahim left them in a valley. So a valley, by definition, is something between mountains. So she went directed herself. She just moved towards the closest mountain to her, which happened to be the mountain called As-Safa, Mount As-Safa. So Hajar climbed the mountain and looked over the valley to see if anyone was there. She did not see anyone. So she climbed down that mountain. And then when she reached the valley, she raised the hem of her dress and trekked her way through the valley the way an exhausted person would do, until she crossed it. Remember, she went to the mountain, went up, she did not see anyone, and she went down, she left the hem of her dress, and trekked knees, moved fast towards, across the valley, to another mountain called Mount Al-Marwa, the Mountain Al-Marwa. And then she climbed up the mountain. At the top of that mount, she looked to see if there she could find anyone. She did not. So what did she do? She went back to the valley and then climbed the first mountain, Mount As-Safa, up. She did not find anyone. She came down, crossed the valley, went to the mountain again, Mount Al-Marwa. She did not find this. So she did this trip 7 times. She started at As-Safa, went to Al-Marwa, then back, and she did this trekking, or, you know, fast movement between these two mounts, As-Safa and Al-Marwa, 7 times. Of course, in hope of seeing someone to help her. Prophet Muhammad alayhi salatu wasalam, in the hadith narrated by Al-Imam Al-Bukhari, he mentioned that she did this walking between the two mountains, and he indicated that why in the Hajj, when Muslims perform Hajj, they do this sa'i, this fast walking between the two mountains, in remembrance of Lady Hajar alayha salam wa radiyallahu anha, that she did this sa'i 7 times between the mountain. And of course, this diligent work, the walk between these mountains, is done by the people who perform Hajj and Umrah. But these mountains nowadays are leveled. So when people go to Hajj, they don't see mountains, they don't see hills. They just see maybe 2 rocks here and there, and the area between them is leveled. So before, there used to be, you know, small mountains between that area. So after her 7th trip between the mountains, she heard a sound. Lady Hajar heard a sound. So she silenced herself and she listened carefully what she was listening to. And she called out. She said, "If you can rescue us, then I have heard your sound." Means if you saw there is someone around and they want to help us, we're ready, we got the message. So if you can rescue us, I have heard your sound. When she finished her sentence, Allah subhanahu wa ta'ala blessed her with seeing, blessed her to see an angel. And the angel bored a hole in the ground until water came out from under the ground. And when Hajar saw that, she rushed to make a basin to contain the water, so the water would not run on the surface of the desert. And you know, it was very hot. She was worried that the water would be lost. So she filled her container with water that she collected inside that basin. And as she drank and filled, the basin kept being replenished. The water kept on springing up in that basin. Now, because Hajar made that basin, did not allow the water to run freely, the water was contained and did not run on the surface of the ground. And Prophet Muhammad alayhi salam said in the hadith, "May God endow the mother of Ismail with his mercy." Rahim Allahu Umma Ismail. May God endow the mother of Ismail with his mercy. Had she left the water flowing without containing it in a basin, the water of Zamzam would have been flowing on the surface of the earth, and people would have been taking their needs from it. So Prophet Muhammad alayhi salatu wassalam did tell us that whatever water sprung from under the ground that Lady Hajar contained in that basin was the water that we know nowadays, or Muslims knew long time ago, as the water of Zamzam. So Hajar drank and, of course, nursed her child. The angel told her, "Do not fear. You will neither be lost nor you will perish in this location." He told her that in this location where they are staying, her son and his father, Ibrahim, would build a house of God, and that God does not let those who are pious get lost. So he told her, "Your son Ismail and his father Ibrahim will in the future build a house of worship in this spot. And not to worry, Allah will not let her down. Help would be coming." So, of course, we already mentioned that although this woman Hajar was a slave, which is not at the highest point, you know, level of social status, although she was a slave, Muslims from different areas on earth, different kinds, different cultural background, ethnicity, etc., Muslims from all over the earth who come to perform al-Hajj, they reenact the movements of Lady Hajar by performing as-Sa'i 7 times from as-Safa to al-Marwa. So we should know that Muslims follow the example of Hajar in that act, and this tells us that Islamically, we do not look at the money that a person owns, the status, social status the person has. What counts Islamically is the piety of the person. Allah said in Al-Quran, "Inna akramakum 'inda Allahi atqakum," that certainly the most honorable to Allah are the ones who are the most pious, the most obedient to Allah subhanahu wa ta'ala. So we should, inshallah, learn lessons from this event that took place with Lady Hajar and her son Ismail. Now, Hajar and her son Ismail were by themselves for some time, until people from an Arab tribe called Jurhum passed nearby. They came from the area called Kada, a place next to Mecca. And these people saw in the sky a wandering bird circling the area, and it was not landing. The bird was just circling without going down and landing. But it seems that it wanted to come down. They said this is a sign of having water in this area, but they said our experience with this area, it doesn't have water, so why would the bird do that? They found the behavior of the bird peculiar. So they sent their scout to, you know, investigate to find out what's happening there, because they knew there was no water. So they sent 2 men to check it out, and then they saw, of course, the water next to Lady Hajar and her son Ismail. So they told their tribe, the caravan, and then, of course, they came, and then they asked Hajar permission to stay next to the water, and she agreed to that, but she made it clear to them that the water was her own water, not theirs. She would allow them to use the water, but she would be in control of that water. They accepted, and they decided to reside in that location, and they sent after the remaining of their people to come and live in that area to join them there. They enjoyed living there, Ismail grew up among them. And from these Arabs, from the tribe of Jurhum, Ismail grew up learning Arabic. He learned the Arabic language. Now, Prophet Ibrahim had left them in that area by themselves, but he did not forget about them. He did not just neglect them. He used to come periodically visiting them, riding from Palestine to Arabia, to the area of Mecca where they were residing, riding al-buraq, an animal from paradise. And then he would stay for some time with them, and then he would leave back to the area of Ash-Sham, the area of Palestine. And this was happening, you know, regularly, as we said, periodically. Now, the author said, rebuilding of the Kaaba. As Ismail grew, Prophet Ibrahim noticed the intelligence about his son and the readiness of Ismail to obey Allah subhanahu wa ta'ala. In fact, I was talking with one of my friends today, and I was making a remark about his five-year-old, you know, child, that she was smart. That it was noticeable. And he was telling me that she, on her own, last year, means when she was about 4 years old, she was fasting on her own. He didn't tell her to fast. She just, you know, saw her older brother fasting. She wanted to fast on her own. And you know, Islamically, if the child is not mumayyiz, means is not at an age where the child could answer questions when asked, could understand what's being addressed with, could, for example, be independent in eating on their own, using the bathroom on their own. If they don't reach this age of mental discrimination, then they are not ordered to pray or to fast. They don't make wudu to pray. They don't pray. And also, they don't fast the month of Ramadan, because tamyiz is a precondition or prerequisite to having such acts valid. For hajj, a child under that age may do hajj with the help of the guardian, and it will be acceptable and rewardable. But other than that, the child has at least to be mumayyiz, mentally discriminant, to be able to do such acts, means to be ordered by the guardian. So, Ibrahim, alayhi salam, noticed the readiness of his child, his son, to obey Allah, and noticed that he was, you know, intelligent. So he was hopeful, Ibrahim, that he would see a lot of goodness from his son, Ismail, alayhi salam. So before his other son was born, because Sarah, his wife, later after Ismail was born, she gave birth to a child, to a son, whose name is Isaac or Ishaq. So before this happened, before Ishaq's birth, or Isaac's birth, Allah subhanahu wa ta'ala subjected Prophet Ibrahim to a difficult test. He was ordered, Ibrahim was ordered to end the life of his dear child, Ismail. Ismail was the first son of Ibrahim. Of course, his father loved him and cherished him. But Allah subhanahu wa ta'ala subjected Ibrahim to this difficult test. And the purpose is to show that Ibrahim was quick to obey Allah. Means when we know about it, means when it's revealed to Prophet Muhammad, for example, or to the prophets after Ibrahim, when these Muslims, followers of these prophets, would know about what happened, then they would realize that Prophet Ibrahim, alayhi salam, was quick to obey Allah, did not hesitate to carry out the orders of God. So this is the purpose of subjecting Ibrahim to such a difficult matter. So Ibrahim had a dream. And in the dream, he was slaughtering his son Ismail. Being a prophet of Allah, he knew that that was an order from Allah, revelation from Allah, to carry out the slaughtering of his son Ismail. Remember, a prophet is a man who receives revelation from Allah. And what is revelation? Revelation is orders, information from God that the prophet receives. And this revelation is received by the prophet in different ways. It takes different modes. For example, the dream is one of these modes. A prophet may see in the dream orders from Allah to do something. So, رُؤْيَا الْأَنْبِيَاء وَحِي, as the Prophet Muhammad said, that the visions or the dreams of prophets are a kind of revelation. Another way is to send an angel, and mostly it is Angel Jibreel alayhi salam. Angel Gabriel is the angel in charge of conveying revelation to the prophets of Allah alayhi salatu wassalam. Sometimes it could be another angel, but most of the time it is Angel Jibreel. Also, a prophet may have information lodged, instilled into his heart. The prophet would understand what is being in his heart and then carries out that order of Allah subhanahu wa ta'ala. And Prophet Musa and Prophet Muhammad alayhim as-salam had also revelation. Allah spoke to them directly. Allah spoke to both Moses and later to Muhammad directly. So both of them heard the eternal kalam of Allah subhanahu wa ta'ala. It means the kalam is an attribute of Allah that doesn't have a beginning or an end. It's not letters. It's not a language. It is an attribute of Allah that is different from the attributes of the creation. So any prophet of Allah is a man who receives revelation, you know, via these modes of revelation. Now, we said that also there are other men who receive revelations called messengers. And a messenger is a prophet. However, the messenger receives certain rules, set of laws we call sharia, that the prophets do not receive. So messengers would receive rules, and a messenger who received a rule, then these rules would tell people how to pray, how to fast, what's lawful, what's not lawful, and so on. And any prophet that comes after that messenger is ordered to follow the rules that were received by this messenger. Adam was the first prophet and messenger. Then his son Sheth was the second one. Then Idris was the third. Noah, Nuh was the fourth. And so on. Over time, Allah sent 330 messengers and more than 120,000 prophets. Muhammad is the last of these prophets and messengers. Adam was the first of those prophets and messengers. Moses is a prophet and messenger. Jesus is a prophet and messenger. Abraham is a prophet and messenger. So these, Noah, for example, is a prophet and messenger. Abraham, we mentioned him. So Prophet Ibrahim saw this dream. He realized that this is a revelation to him. And of course, if he's ordered to slaughter his son, being a prophet, he would carry such an order without hesitation. So without a delay, any delay, Ibrahim told his son to bring some rope and a knife and to go with his father along a certain path of Mecca. And this path or route is called the route of Thabir, Thabayara. So a route in Mecca. So on their way, when they were going that way, Satan, Ash-Shaytan, the devil, Iblis, appeared to them, means to Ibrahim and his son. And he wanted to block Ibrahim from fulfilling the order of Allah. So Ibrahim alayhi salam did not, you know, pay attention to this creature, this evil creature. He just flung pebbles at him, and meaning that I don't, you know, pay attention to you, I refuse to listen to you. And of course, such an act of throwing pebbles in that area, which now is known as the area of Jamarat in Mina. Nowadays, this is the area where Muslims who perform Hajj would throw a certain number of pebbles in a certain, you know, spot. And the significance, of course, is that those Muslims who are performing Hajj and throwing these pebbles at that in that area are saying, look, if the devil nowadays shows to us in that area, we will throw these pebbles at him. And just like Prophet Ibrahim threw the pebble at him, we will degrade this devil, we will reject his promptings, and we will throw these pebbles at him. So this is the significance of this act of Hajj, throwing pebbles in that area. Not that a shaitan would be sitting there and people would be throwing pebbles at him. That's not what it means. It means if he showed up to us, we will throw these pebbles at him, rejecting him, humiliating him, as Ibrahim did. So when this devil was despaired at misleading Ibrahim, because Ibrahim was what? A prophet of Allah. And you know, the prophets have attributes that are specific to them. One of these attributes is that they are protected against committing blasphemy. So no prophet, before becoming a prophet and while being a prophet, no prophet ever commits any act of blasphemy, any words of blasphemy or any actions of blasphemy or any thoughts of blasphemy. No prophet would do such things. So Prophet Ibrahim and Prophet Ismail and Prophet Isa and Prophet Musa and Prophet Muhammad, every prophet of Allah never committed any act of blasphemy. Allah protected them against such a foul act. Also, all prophets are protected against committing enormous sins, like killing people unjustly, committing zina, sexual intercourse, which is illegal, for example. So they would not commit, for example, drink alcohol and get drunk. No prophet ever committed an enormous sin at all. For example, as we mentioned in previous lessons, we said Prophet Yusuf alayhi salam, when that woman in Egypt called him to sleep with her, he did not even entertain that idea in his mind. Never, it didn't occur to him to do such an act. He just ran away from her. And of course, we talk about Prophet Ibrahim, that he did not worship the idols, he smashed the idols, and similarly for other prophets of Allah. So Prophet Ibrahim alayhi salam did not listen to this devil. And when the shaitan, this devil, despaired at misleading Ibrahim, who is protected, is masoom, then he directed his effort towards the son, this child who was in his, you know, teenage. He directed his effort towards him. So he went to Ismail and he said to him, oh young man, do you know where your father is taking you? And Ismail responded, to get wood for our family from this place, from this route. And of course, this is what Ismail thought he was doing. His father did not tell him why they were going through that path, through that route. He just told them, get that rope, get that knife, let's go. And he assumed that if we are carrying the rope and we have a knife, then we're going to go and cut some logs, some wood,
2: and collect it, put it in the rope, and bring it back home. So that's what he assumed, and he said what he thought he was doing. So the devil said to him, by God, means I swear by God, he only wants to slaughter you. So the devil who blasphemed, who, you know, rejected to carry out the orders of God, is swearing by God. You could see how tricky he is. Okay? He said, by God, your father wants only to slaughter you. Ismail asked, why? Why would he do that? The devil said, your father claims that his Lord, his God, ordered him to do the slaughtering. Ismail said, well, then let him do that which his Lord ordered him to do. This is God's order, then let my father carry out the orders of God. It means I will not stand, you know, preventing him from that. So when Ismail also did not listen to the devil, to Satan, so Satan, what did he do? Went to the mother of Ismail, to Hajar, rahimahullah, and he asked her, do you know where Ibrahim took Ishmael? She said, he went to bring us wood. And the devil told her, he only took him there to slaughter him. He only took him there to slaughter him. She said, no, Ibrahim is very loving to his son and too merciful to slaughter his son. The devil said, he claims God ordered him to do that. Ibrahim claims that God ordered him to do that. This is the devil's response. Then Hajar said, if this was the order of God, then we submit to the order of God. So Satan, the enemy of God, left what? A loser. He could not, you know, dissuade this family, could not take this family away from the path of obeying Allah subhanahu wa ta'ala. So his words did not fluster this family. So all of them were agreed to be obedient to Allah subhanahu wa ta'ala. Now, when Prophet Ibrahim was alone with his son on that route of Thabir, he addressed his son by saying the following. And all of this is in Al-Quran. So we are paraphrasing, explaining to you the meaning of these verses in Al-Quran. And of course, it's mentioned in the hadith of the Prophet sallallahu alayhi wa sallam. He said, Ibrahim said, addressing Ismail, O son, I've seen in my dream that I'm slaughtering you. Inni ara fi al-manami anni adbahuk. Fanzur madha tara. So he said, so what do you have to say? I saw in the dream I'm slaughtering you. What do you have to say about it? Ismail said, O father, ya abati if'al ma tu'mar. O father, do that which you are ordered by God to do. And he said, God willing, you will find me patient. You will find me patient. Satajiduni insha'allahu min as-sabirin, as mentioned in Al-Quran. So Ismail then, after he said those words to his father, he said the following words to his father. He said, O father, if you want to slaughter me, means when you are ready to slaughter me, then tie me with a rope, and tie me well so that my blood would not splatter on you and stain you. Because if you slaughter me, I may move, shiver, etc. So my blood may just splatter on you. So in order to avoid that splatter on you and staining you, make sure you tie me well with the rope. The pains of death are intense. This is Ismail's statement. The pains of death are intense, and I may shake under the throes of death. Sharpen your blade so you are quick to finish me. When you want to slaughter me, do it in a way that you cannot see my face, and that I do not see the blade, means to avoid getting scared of it.
1: If you want to take my clothing back to my mother for her to cherish, do so. So these were the statements of Ismail alayhi salam. Prophet Ibrahim, in response to this, these statements from his son, he said, you are such a good assistant to me in carrying out the orders of God. You are such a good assistant, helper to me in carrying out the order of God. Then Ibrahim tied his son Ismail down, sharpened his blade, as Ismail had suggested. Then Ibrahim made sure that he was not looking at the face of his son while doing the slaughtering. He placed the blade on the throat of his son, and he was ready to slaughter his son. At that point, when this was happening, an angel called Ibrahim and told him, O Ibrahim, you have fulfilled the order of God. And ya Ibrahim, قَدْ صَدَّقْتَ الرُّؤْيَا, as mentioned in Al-Quran. And this angel was Angel Jibreel himself. He told him, take this sheep and sacrifice in place of your son, as it is cited in verse 107 of Surah As-Saffat. وَفَدَيْنَاهُ بِذِبْحٍ عَظِيمٍ وَفَدَيْنَاهُ بِذِبْحٍ عَظِيمٍ. So a ram which had been grazed or been grazing in paradise was to be slaughtered instead of Ismail alayhi salam. And this, of course, why Muslims who perform Hajj or Muslims who are not performing Al-Hajj away from the area of Mecca, on the day of Eid al-Adha, they slaughter a sacrifice, Udhiya or Dhabiha, in remembrance of the obedience of Ibrahim to his Lord, sacrificing his son Ismail. Instead of Ismail, a ram was to be slaughtered. And of course, people go to Hajj, they go away from their families, they spend money, a lot of money, to perform Hajj, and then in that Hajj, during that Hajj day, buy an animal and slaughter it in obedience to Allah. Then this meat is, you know, distributed to the poor people of Mecca, as you already know. Now, this ram had two horns, the ram that was slaughtered instead of Ismail. The two horns of that ram, that sheep from paradise, hung on the Kaaba, the structure that you know, for people to see for many hundreds of years. They were still there on the Kaaba hanging when Prophet Muhammad alayhi salatu wasalam lived. And they continued, these two horns, continued to be there until the rulership of Abdullah ibn Zubayr. It means Prophet Muhammad lived and died, then Abu Bakr, then Umar, then Uthman, then Ali, then Al-Hasan, then Muawiyah. And then during the rulership of Abdullah ibn Zubayr, which means 73 years after the hijrah of the Prophet sallallahu alaihi wasallam, until that time the two horns were still hanging on Al-Kaaba. In the year 73 Hijri, 73 years after the emigration of the Prophet sallallahu alaihi wasallam, the Kaaba itself was set ablaze. It was burnt by an unjust man, and then when the Kaaba burned, these two horns were destroyed in that dreaded fire. Now, Ibrahim alayhi salam, after this event, he moved away, means from Mecca, and then came back later when his son was older. And at that time, Ismail became a man, and Prophet Ibrahim saw him working on his arrows, working on sharpening
2: preparing the arrows for hunting. And when where Ismail was, where he was sitting next to the area of Zamzam water that sprung long time ago when Ismail was a nursing child. So when he saw his father, of course, he stood up and greeted his father respectfully. His father hugged him, and of course, he treated him as a loving father towards his loving child. And he told his son Ismail, "Oh Ismail, Allah ordered me to do something." Ismail said, "Do what Allah ordered you to do." He said, "Would you assist me? Would you help me?" Ismail said, "Yes." And Ibrahim told him, "Allah ordered me to build a house over there." And he pointed to the area where the Kaaba stands today. And together, Ibrahim and Ismail laid down the foundation for the house, building the Kaaba. And Ismail would bring the stones to his father, and his father would undertake the construction, erecting the building, until they finished rebuilding the Kaaba in the same location where Prophet Adam, alayhi salam, had originally built it.
3: Wallahu subhanahu wa ta'ala a'lam.

Welcome to the program, dear listeners. We will continue with the topic of Sufism. Previously, we spoke about the methodology of the true Sufis, the Karamas of Wali, the Tariqa, and we listed a few sayings and doings of some great Sufis. In today's episode, we will tell you who are the Sufi claimers, and we will mention some of their misguided interpretations. Praise be to Allah, the Lord of the worlds. We thank Allah for the blessings of Islam and humbly ask Him to raise the rank of Prophet Muhammad, His kind.

by their false appearance of piety. They exaggerate to give the appearance of being humble, and their superficial efforts are to lower their heads and their gaze and to close their eyes whenever they say statements to remember Allah, dhikr. They worry about appearances and settle for using the dhikr beads. For all their concern about their appearance, these Sufi claimers are a people who did not learn the obligatory knowledge of the religion. As a result of their ignorance, they do not follow the Messenger of Allah in what is lawful, nor do they avoid what is unlawful. Rather, they follow their own desires and that which the devil embellishes for them. They are liars and false claimers and are drowning in their own ignorance. Those Sufi claimers claim to love the Prophet when really they belie him and oppose him. Their hearts are attached to the love for leadership, power, and recognition. They want fame, titles, money, and other than that among the worldly matters. They try to camouflage their true goals by appearing sincere and humble. However, they misinterpret the matters of the religion to suit their own desires, and as a result, they pervert those rules and are drawn into sinning. They breach the laws of the sound circles of remembering Allah and falsify the sound rules of fellowship under the tariqah. When they get in circles to remember Allah, they pervert His name and say, "Ah, ah," instead of saying, "Allah, Allah." In their circles, they move their bodies in unlawful motions, similar to the dance of the enormous sinners, ignoring it is forbidden in the religion to dance in that manner. Now, dear listeners, we will mention some misguided interpretations of the Sufi claimers. Those Sufi claimers are not interested in acquiring the knowledge of the religion. They are ready to misinterpret the verses of the Quran and the hadiths of the Prophet to suit their own desires and to justify their bad inclinations and the enormous sins they commit. As a result, they commit the unlawful. For example, some among those ignorant Sufi claimers misinterpret the Qudsi hadith related in Sahih al-Bukhari from the root of Abu Huraira that the Prophet said, Allah said, قال رسول الله صلى الله 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Allah made obligatory on him. After that, the person would perform plenty of the supererogatory acts of worship, which means extra acts of worship, until he gains the love of Allah. Once he is at that stage, his matters would be answered faster than the things that he hears, faster than the things he sees, faster than the action he does with his hand, and faster than the walking he does with his legs. And if that person should seek refuge with Allah, Allah would protect him. Abu Sulaiman al-Khattabi explained that hadith to mean, such a person would be guided to use his body in what is acceptable to Allah, and his supplication would be answered quickly. Thus, if he uses his hand, he would be guided to use it in obedience to Allah. Likewise, when he uses his ears, eyes, legs, and other organs. This is how some of the scholars of Islam interpreted this hadith, but those ignorant, the Sufi claimers, believe Allah unites with the creations, so they misinterpret this hadith and say it means, if Allah loves the slave, then Allah becomes his hand, leg, ear, and eye. Some of these Sufi claimers believe Allah dwells in the slaves, and some others believe the universe is Allah, and every person, animal, or thing is a part of Him. One of them would even have the audacity to say about himself, "I am Allah." A man named Al-Hallaj, who lived over 1,000 years ago, said he is Allah. If one

0: one of those, Sufi claims, goes to visit a friend and is asked who is at the door. He might say Allah, because he believes that Allah dwells in the bodies. May Allah protect us from their evil. Shaykh Zaini Dahlan, who was the Mufti of the Shafi'i school in Mecca more than 100 years ago, pronounced the one who holds such a belief a blasphemer. And in this, he agreed with Shaykh Ibn Hajar, who lived more than 300 years before him. Al-Qadi Iyad also pronounced them as blasphemers and conveyed the consensus, that is, ijma' on their blasphemy. Shaykh Izzuddin ibn Abd Salam, Fakhruddin al-Razi, al-Suyuti, al-Junaid, Shaykh Abu al-Huda al-Sayyadi al-Baghdadi, and al-Rifa'i all pronounced them as blasphemous. Imam Ahmad al-Rifa'i said, had al-Hallaj been on the right path, he would not have said, I am Allah. Dear listeners, now we'll list to you some examples of the misguidance of the Sufi claimers. Some of those Sufi claimers say Iblis, who is Satan, will be saved on the Day of Judgment. This is blasphemy. You would find among them those who say, on the Day of Judgment, there will be no difference between the one who is obedient and the one who is sinful. This is a blasphemy. You would find among them some who say, the occupants of hellfire actually enjoy hellfire. This is blasphemy. You would find among them those who claim Pharaoh of Musa would be saved in the hereafter. This is blasphemy. Some of them say the knowledge of Allah increases. They say a new knowledge happens to Allah, and by that they make Allah similar to the creatures. This is blasphemy. Some of them say Allah has a place. This is blasphemy. Some of them, when wanting to remember Allah, pervert his name and say Ah instead of saying Allah. Shaykh al-Mannawi refuted those who claim there is a hadith about the Prophet from which they deduced it is permissible to say Ah instead of Allah. He said this claimed hadith is more likely fabricated because it belies the Quran. Allah said in Surah Al-A'raf, ayah 180, وَلِلَّهِ الْأَسْمَاءُ الْحُسْنَى فَدُعُوهُ بِهَا, which means Allah has the perfect names, so call Allah by His perfect names. Shaykh Zafir al-Madani said it was the deviated followers of the Shadhiliyya Tariqa residing in Fas who innovated the term Ah, and not Shaykh Abu al-Hasan al-Shadhili, the founder of the Shadhiliyya Tariqa. Some of those Sufi claimers say Prophet Muhammad sallallahu alayhi wa sallam is an illuminated part of Allah. They say Allah took a part of his light and ordered it to be Muhammad, so it became Muhammad. This is blasphemy for three reasons. First, because they say Allah is an illuminated body. Second, because they say Allah has parts. Third, because they belie the Quran, in which it is explicitly stated that Prophet Muhammad is a human being. The proper understanding of the light of Prophet Muhammad has two dimensions. The first is that Prophet Muhammad guides to the path of Islam. The second refers to the light which emanated from Prophet Muhammad when he smiled or when one looked at his face. He, sallallahu alayhi wa sallam, was the most beautiful of the creation. However, believing that does not deny that Prophet Muhammad is human, because it is clearly stated in the Quran in Surah Al-Kahf, ayah 110. Predicating about Muhammad, Allah said,
1: قُلْ إِنَّمَا أَنَا بَشَرٌ مِثْلُكُمْ يُوحَى إِلَيِّ,
0: which means, say, O Muhammad, I am only a human being as you are. However, I receive the revelation. So, be warned against a book titled Mawlid al-Arus, which was unrightfully attributed to Ibn al-Jawzi. This book includes a statement that Allah took a part of his light, ordered it to be Muhammad, and it became Muhammad. Anyone who believes Allah is a light and part of it is transformed to become Prophet Muhammad is a blasphemer. Some of those Sufi claimers say Muhammad is the self of Allah. This is obvious blasphemy. Some of them say paradise is the playground of kids. However, as for us, we want Allah. This is blasphemy for belittling paradise. Thus, Sufi claimers attribute that saying to one of the great scholars of Islam, a great Sufi, Abu Yazid al-Bastami, who is clear of such sayings. Some of those Sufi claimers say prayers do not have much significance, rather what is important is clearing one's inner self. Some of those false Sufi claimers believe their leaders are a reflection of Allah, checking the matters of the slaves, supporting the one who is a believer, and misguiding the person who stands against them. Hence, they say that anyone who stands against their sheikh is standing against Allah. A woman from their group wrote an article expressing that belief. She believes Allah goes into things and that the sheikh of her tariqah is a reflection of Allah. Moreover, she believes anyone who refutes the sheikh of her tariqah is against Allah. So, if one would go to the sheikh of their tariqah and refute him by the evidence of the religion, his followers would consider him a bad soul. Thus, to them, standing against their sheikh means Allah has exposed the defiance of the person and his rejection of Allah. In his book, Nihayatul Matlab, Al-Juwayni said, "We do not infer any other meaning from he who utters an explicit word of apostasy. Hence, the one who says, 'I am Allah,' and then claims he meant another meaning is still a blasphemer. The religious rule and judgment is not to infer another meaning from an explicit word. This is why the scholars of Baghdad pronounced al-Husayn, the son of Mansur al-Hallaj, as blasphemer. Abu Abdul Rahman al-Sulami, in his book Tabaqat al-Shafi'iyya, said, "Most of the true Sufis negated al-Hallaj. They did not consider him a Sufi, and was said by al-Khatib al-Baghdadi in his book The History of Baghdad. And as stated earlier, al-Rifa'i said, had al-Hallaj been on the right path, he would not have said, 'I am Allah.'" Dear listeners, this concludes our episode for today. Next time, we'll talk about some of the perverted tariqas of today. Until then, we ask Allah to grant us His mercy and make us among the winners in the Day of Judgment. Ameen.

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0: 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Today is not just a special episode, but it's an extremely special episode because we got 1, 2, 3, 4, 5 people on the mic ready to speak. Everyone, we'll go in a circle. Everyone introduce themselves. We'll start here.
1: Bismillah. Yeah, hello. Nice to be on again. My name's Adam. Had a few episodes and keen to go again.
0: Next we have
2: After that introduction by Adam Shaheen, I don't know how I'm gonna match it, but they do call me Marwan Bajuri. That's what my parents have named me. Alhamdulillah. And that's what we're gonna go with for today. Moving on.
0: All right, next in line.
3: Assalamu alaikum wa rahmatullahi wa barakatuh.
0: Wa alaikum assalam.
3: This is Wasim, Muhammad Wasim. Everybody call me Waza, and that's my first time. Very exciting. We'll see how we go.
0: All right, next in line.
4: Assalamu alaikum.
0: Wa alaikum assalam.
4: My name is Mustafa Dalnawi. I'm more than happy to be here again with the boys. For another one.
2: Ready to go. That's the motivation we like to hear. I think that needs a round of applause, but we don't have the effect for now.
0: So we can just imagine it. The viewers can imagine it.
2: Viewers, just imagine it for now. If your kids in the background start clapping. Perfect. So, yeah, introduce us. Tell us, what are we speaking about today? Tell us, what's been going on with your life? What's something that's been hitting you? What's something that's been touching you?
0: You know, for me personally, the past couple of weeks, I've gained a new perspective, and I think perspective is something that we should talk about, where two people, they can go through the same struggles, they can go through the same circumstances, they can go through the same hardship, but one will come out on top and the other one come out below. I want to know that. I'm posing that as a question, and in the studio you guys are going to answer the question for me. Two people, same situation, same hardship, same trials and tribulations, same conditions, everything. One leaves the hardship on top and the other leaves the hardship on the ground. Why?
2: I think, to be honest with you, I think it stems from growing up, how they learned to experience hardship.
0: Okay.
2: Did they learn to treat hardship as just like something I'm gonna go through and then there's the ease that's gonna come? Or did they see from the people around them, if hardship hits, then I have to take it on my shoulder and carry it with me, then another hardship's gonna hit, then I'm gonna carry it on my shoulder, and so on and so on and so on. Do you guys understand what I'm saying?
4: It's like the influence that you've had around you. You know, either you've picked up a good coping mechanism, which is, like, I love that you said that after the hardship there's going to come ease. If you know that, and you're going to go like that. Otherwise, you're seeing other people and you're taking from their example where they carry one after the other after the other.
2: And that's why it's so important as us that no matter who you are and what situation it is, understand that there is someone watching you, It could be a person watching you and they should know, they could know your situation, and to them, they'll look at you and they'll say, either they're going to learn to be sad all the time or they're going to learn to be happy all the time. And if somebody always sees this person, they think, man, some people, they can fool another person. They fool them into thinking that their life is so happy. And everyone looks at this guy and they're like, this guy is never sad. He's always happy. He must never go through hardship. But you don't know. It's not that he never goes through hardship. Maybe it's because he ran through such a big hardship that he became like that because he learned to value the little things in life, like the sunlight in the traffic, like the rainbow during the rain, and like lightness during the dark.
4: It needs mazah. I love this. We're just talking about, on that note, we're talking about what Imam Ali said. There's two different quotes he has about sadness itself, where in one quote he said, sadness kills the heart. And another quote he said that sadness dissolves the body. Now, this is Imam Ali, and he said that. Why would you want to carry any sadness around with you?
2: And I feel like a lot of people confuse sadness, They take sadness and they apply it to their whole life because they feel like the more sad I am, the more mature I am. The more I look like I'm depressed and never smile, the more mature I am. That's not the case. That's not the case when the Prophet Muhammad sallallahu alaihi wasallam, despite having the hardest of lives, was still someone who smiled. And yes, he did cry. Yes, Prophet Muhammad sallallahu alaihi wasallam did cry. But it's not like that was his known state, because Imam Shafi'i said that you're known for what you do often. If you're someone who smiles all the time, people will know you're someone who always smiles. If you're someone who laughs all the time, they'll know you're someone who laughs. If you're someone who's always serious, you're known as someone who's always serious. If you're known as someone who always teaches religion, you become known as that person.
0: Mm.
2: So you get to choose how people know you as a person, how they describe you. Do they describe you as the person who's always smiling and happy with his life and content? Or are they going to describe you as someone who's always sad and upset and so on? And if you're unhappy with how people are describing you, look at yourself. Tell you, why would somebody all of a sudden try to think and describe me in this way? Are they just going to come up with something?
0: Mm-hmm.
2: No. They've obviously seen something from you, and they portrayed the image that you're actually displaying, that character.
3: Subhanallah. I reckon in my perspective that it is the intention. It is the intention, and the more sincere you are with your intention, I believe the more chances you have to overcome that hardship. And I'm not just saying this, but I actually experienced that myself. And subhanAllah, I'm 34 years old. And I have that experience through a little kid. He taught me a great lesson. And he, when I looked at him, he was sincere in his intention about what he was doing. Yeah. So to him, his sincere intention, he knows that he's doing this lillahi ta'ala. So it doesn't matter how hard this hardship is hitting him, is befalling him. But him knowing that it is all by the will of Allah. Yeah. It is all by the will of Allah. The smile that he has on his face, or the sadness that he is suffering from. Yeah. And the Prophet alayhi salatu wasalam said, innamal a'mal binniyat, you know. But I reckon it comes with the sincere intention, because let's look in the past. Subhanallah, like, times has changed. Yes, indeed, you know. But in the past, they used to have more hardship that we're going through now.
2: That's true.
3: Especially coming from a Mauritian background.
0: Mm.
3: So I've seen what they call the revolution.
2: Yeah.
3: So from living in one room with my parents and my sister to a house with 5-bedroom or 6-bedroom, yeah. So it was a big change for me. From having washing the clothes on the rocks to having a washing machine. So, oh, watch this.
0: Mm, yeah. Big jump, big jump.
3: I was happy doing that. The days that we did not have water. So we had to actually carry the dirty clothes in the basket. Yeah. And for us it was fun. As I was growing up, I was a kid, yeah. Walking to the river, it's not like a nice track that you're gonna walk, you're not gonna slip, you're not gonna fall. Nah. You gotta literally climb down, you know, to go down the river and watch my mums, and around her there's other people to wash their clothes, rinse the clothes, dry the water, put it back in that basket and carry that clothes all the way up to the house. From watching this to being in the washing machine, it was something wow for me.
0: Yeah.
3: You know? Like running after the water truck. You know, everyone is lining up, everyone has a bucket of 20 liters, and you can only get 2 buckets at a time. That's a hardship. That is a hardship. But me as a kid, I never felt it.
2: It was the norm.
3: It was normal. But when I came to this country, honestly, I became weak. Why? Because the facilities that we have around you, it makes us forget that. What if one day something happened and, you know, let's say we went back to these times that I'm talking about, where we have limited amount of water, we have limited amount of food and the like. How are we going to survive? Are we going to survive, or are we just going to drop to the floor?
2: You know what, Waza? I've got to tell the viewers first. They just received what we call the Waza Special.
3: I've seen this, like, it amazed me. Even being at work, you know, no matter how hard the hardship is. When I go to work, and my boss told me, okay, go do this. And when I look at the job, I was like, oh, here we go. That's what they call just another day. But I don't tell around. I tell my boss, I'm not going to do it.
2: Mm.
3: But what is it for? You know, if that man told me, I'm not going to pay you today, but I want you to do this work, would you do it?
2: No.
3: I don't think so.
2: No.
3: You know, I don't think so. Even if he was one of the brothers, it's going to be hard on the heart, you know. But you do it. So in your heart, it's like, okay, I'm going to do this lillahi ta'ala to support myself first and foremost. And I have two kids. And to support my kids, because my kids is under my obligation. And I had a wife. So I have to support my wife, my kids, and myself. And I got to do it lillahi ta'ala. You see? So when the intention comes, kicks in there,
0: mm-hmm.
3: then you just move on with it. No matter what falls in on the path along with what you're going to do, you're just going to pick it up and chuck it at the back. Okay, you know what? I'm just going to finish this and I'll get to the next one.
2: You know what, Waza? I'm going to take you back on one point that you did mention. That's an amazing point, the second point you mentioned. You're just on a roll, absolute roll today. But there was one that stuck, and that is what he said, that in the past, when he was, not for me, yeah, not in my past, in his past, he would have to go down and wash the clothes and go and carry it up. And for him, it was the norm. And now when he came and he's using a washing machine now when he goes back, he doesn't see himself, well, am I going to be able to do all that over again?
0: Mm-hmm.
2: And that is that we should take to remember our blessings. And that's why for us, for example, when we're stuck in traffic, we say, oh, I'm stuck in traffic. But how about the people who can't even afford a car? And the person who can't afford a car, he's riding his bike. He says, I wish I just had a car. But the person who has a bike, at least the other person who's walking says, I wish I had a bike. And the person who's disabled, he cannot move. Yeah, he says, I wish I was just able to walk.
4: Mm-hmm.
2: It's just always wanting more, and that's what the nafsi is.
0: Yeah.
2: And when you get that more, it's hard to go back. So always, always, always remember your blessings.
4: Yeah, 100%. I was actually talking about this the last episode we have, where it's like we as people always want more, right? Allah told us in the Quran what means that the ones that are thankful get more. We want more, but we're not being grateful for our current situation, subhanAllah. We wish this, we wish that, but the key is to be grateful for what you have now for you to get the increase.
2: Well,
4: you know what I'm saying?
2: I know what you're saying.
4: Yeah,
2: and it's clear.
4: And that's actually back to the concept that we're talking about, smiling and being happy. Like the Prophet said that it's a charity. You know, you give charity away. Like it's like the people who understand reliance, when they run out of money, they give the rest of their money away and Allah gives them back. It's like the smile is a charity. It's not like putting that, it's no matter what, despite what you're going through, that's why it's a charity. You get rewarded for it because you're pushing it out when you've got all this stuff going on with you. Yes. You know what I mean?
5: Yeah.
4: Being like that bloke that you're saying that people think this bloke doesn't have any problems in his life. You know what I mean? And he could be the one suffering more than others. SubhanAllah.
1: That's right. Yeah, sometimes I like to think of it as like when you find the heart to smile, when you find the heart to do something, even though you might be going through stuff, you kind of just gotta, the saying, like, fake it till you make it.
4: Yeah.
1: You know? Sometimes, like, it goes to all things. Sometimes, if you're, like, for people who are just starting to pray, they find it very hard to get up, and they're like, oh, why am I gonna pray? I'm not even gonna have, like, I'm not gonna be sincere. I'm not gonna have that khushu' when I pray. Mm. But sometimes you just gotta get up and do it. You gotta make yourself like a robot. You just gotta do it. Fajr, you know? You wake up, you have 5 minutes left, that's it. You get up and you do it. You force yourself. And then the more you do these things, the more you force yourself to do these things, smiling in people's faces, doing these good acts, the more the sincereness will come with it.
4: Yeah.
1: So sometimes you just gotta push through. You just gotta keep sticking, being just, steadfast.
4: Sorry, I didn't mean
1: that's
4: to
1: all right.
4: No, keep going. You just remind me of this concept because people like I see people, right, and it's like they say that they're patient. You know what I mean? And like usually our problems, man, they have nothing to do with the next person that rocks up in your life. Do you know what I mean? So like, why are you putting, I think about this a lot, like why are you putting your problems onto the next person when they have nothing to do with it? Do you know what I mean? You could be having a bad day. Do you know what I'm saying? Like, like some people, for example, what they do is like, they say, yeah, I'm patient. But they're like, they're clicking it at the next person, but it's the other person that hurt them. Do you know?
2: I get you. So, for example, somebody will be driving, and then something else happened in the day. Then someone just overtakes him. Then he's beeping at the person in front of him.
4: Exactly.
2: You know what I mean?
4: Hurt people hurt people. There's a quote they say, hurt people hurt people. And I actually was, I spoke to you about this the last time where I was watching these crows once. And it's like, you know this concept that Sheikh Gilles talks about the crow, how it attacks the eagle and the eagle rises to a higher altitude, right? I was watching a crow once and I saw these other types of birds that were following that crow the same way the crow follows the eagle. So he's being like the average person where he's getting hurt from these little birds, so he goes and picks on the eagle now, do you know what I mean? But what do we have to do?
1: There's a reason why it's called talking behind someone's back, because you know those people are behind you, you know?
4: Yeah,
2: he's got a few sayings in his guy, Adam Shane, don't underestimate him.
4: Here's another thing about coping through problems and that. Actually, another quote that I saw today from Sheikh Gilles.
2: I want you to pull that out. Yeah. Do you have it out?
4: It says here.
2: Perfect, he has it.
4: You
2: want to
4: read it?
2: I want you to read it because you have a nice voice.
4: A positive attitude can inspire those around you.
2: That's true. Mm. It's true. And that's what I was just saying before. The image that you see is the image you're portraying, yeah? The image you portray is what people are going to see from you. And when someone sees that this person's always happy, automatically, nobody wants to genuinely be sad in their whole life. The shaitan might influence them and might convince them to be sad to the point where the person actually starts choosing sadness because he doesn't know any other emotion. Mm. Because they're so used to being sad that that feeling of happiness is foreign. And they say, what's that? Nah, what do you mean, happy? Well, I've been sad for so long, 2 weeks. I can't be happy. They make it as if it's wrong to be happy.
0: Yeah.
2: But it's not the case. And what you said hits, which is, he said that sometimes the people who are smiling had the biggest hardship. And that reminded me of one of my friends. One of my friends, I used to look at this guy and I'm like, man, this guy, he's just always happy. Like, surely there's nothing wrong in his life, mashallah. Like, surely nothing's happened. Like, he's just normal. And this was younger before I've understood these concepts and comprehended them and I've been taught them. Which is, later on I found out that his own brother passed away. His own brother, who's very young, and he's very young. It was his older brother who passed away. Imagine that in your family, them, they had to watch their son die in a different country so they weren't able to go there. And on top of that, it was his brother and it was just an accident. And still, despite that, if you speak to this man, no one will know that he went through this hardship. I just found out, and he's like that, also his sisters, his parents, they just have a very positive attitude to life, mashallah, despite them going through that great hardship. If my own father, and I know for a son to die, for one of your children to die, it's even harder. My own father died, I wouldn't know how to react. It's hard. It's very hard.
3: That sent me back to a quote that Sheikh Jules said once. Be the change you want to see.
0: Wow.
3: So subhanAllah, I literally wrote this on top, on a book that I have on the front page. Because when you look at it, be the change that you want to see. You know, you want to put on weight, you got to pull up your socks, mate. You know, you got to put up with the work, you know. So if the hardship befalls you, if you just sit there and take it, you're just going to be sitting there and taking it, you know what I mean? And literally it's going to weaken you. It's like that, you know, if when you get sick, you know, and you don't do anything about it, we know 100%, this is our belief, alhamdulillah. Ma sha Allahu kan, wa ma lam yasha lam yakun. You know, whatever happens, happens by the will of Allah, yeah? Whatever happens, happens by the will of Allah. So yeah, when we get sick and we don't do anything about it, we just sit on lay in bed, mom, get me this, mom, get me that. But you literally telling your body that, you know what, I can't fight it. And now when your body got weak, literally like what they say, your mind gets weakened too, yeah? So now your mind is weak, your body is weak, so you're just weak and you can't put up with the battle that's going around or what's happening with you, you know?
4: I just want to jump in and say, I've said this before and I'll say it again. The answer to all of our problems, his name is after your name. You're named after him, actually, Muhammad sallallahu alayhi wa sallam. First of all, two things. If anyone who wants to put weight on, there's a hadith, there's many hadith that quote about the Prophet sallallahu alayhi wa sallam eating tamar, date, and cucumber together. And this is actually a, I should stick to this because I want to put some weight on as well. There's also another hadith. Why I'm mentioning this is because Aisha, the wife of the Prophet, she said that before she married the Prophet sallallahu alaihi wasallam, her mother wanted her to put weight on, and she said nothing would make me put weight on until she started to give me dates and cucumber. And why I mentioned that the Prophet sallallahu alaihi wasallam himself eats that, why? Because I've heard directly from people who have seen the Prophet Muhammad sallallahu alaihi wasallam in their dream. And what do they say about him? They don't say he was skinny or fat or this. They say his build was like a bodybuilder. They say he had broad shoulders and a big chest. So it's like, who are we trying to be like? So I'm just giving you that. It's cucumber and dates together. Beautiful, try beautiful. It out. Let us know
1: what I'm. I know what I'm eating tonight.
3: Subhanallah. You know what? That was my snack on today. Cucumber and dates.
1: Subhanallah.
3: So I was planning to work through. I was planning to work through lunch and finishes at 1 o'clock. So I was like, you know what? The boy's gonna go at lunch at 11 o'clock. But I'm not going lunch. So I cut myself up some cucumber this morning and some dates.
1: Nice.
3: You know, I bagged it up. And that was my snack on.
1: Beautiful.
3: And I actually gave some to a New Zealand guy. And then he's like, what's this prune? I was like, nah, this is date and cucumber. And I was like to him, try it together and tell me what's the combination.
0: Mm-hmm.
3: And his words was like, wow, that's delicious. It's actually very nice. Yeah. Sheikh Jules came visit me once. And with what he's going through his life, may Allah cured him and increased him in his knowledge and blessed him the patience to overcome his hardship. Allahumma ameen. He came to my house and I cut him up some dragon fruits. Yeah, I'm not very familiar with dragon fruits, you know, but it's nice looking fruit and it's actually nice. You know? And it's very beneficial, you know. Anyway, so I cut him up some dragon fruits, also with dates and cucumber. So when I told him, Ya Maulana, I got you some dragon fruits, he's like to me, dragon fruits is very good, but I don't want to eat it now. Because I have a few tasks that I've got to catch on to, that fruit might slowing me down. Yani he doesn't want to eat too much things that might slow him down in his journey that he got on today. So that's another point for us. You know, we need to schedule our life.
1: Yeah.
3: You know? Honestly, even with our hardship, if we have a proper schedule, timetable, we inshallah, bi-ibnillah, with the help of Allah, with the mercy of Allah, we're going to overcome it. But when he came, I was like to him, Ya Maulana, I heard what Mustafa said. I was like, I heard that the Prophet eat cucumber and date. So I offer him with the plate. He actually took the whole plate for himself. And for me, I got really, really like what they said. I was over the moon because he actually made himself comfortable and I was very comfortable.
1: Yeah.
3: Mm. And when the boys come to my house and I see them sit very comfortably, it makes me very happy, you know. And he actually had one and I was like, try it together, Ya Maulana. He had a cucumber and a date. He had another one and he had another one and then he had another one. So subhanAllah, it's something very, very good and it's very tasty. Give it a go.
4: Yeah, definitely. I just wanted to add something to that about the way that he accepted from you what you offered him. And it reminded me again of the Prophet. The Prophet sallallahu alaihi wasallam, he accepted gifts. And when there was food, he ate first. Look at these things that he used to do. He used to do things that make people comfortable. If you were offering someone something and they kept saying, no. What happens? You kind of like...
1: You don't really want to offer him anymore. Yeah, you kind of
4: it does all these kind of things. It backfires on you. You start, what's wrong with this bloke? What's wrong with me? What's wrong with the situation? Mm. SubhanAllah, if we follow the Prophet, it saves us from so many things. And look how I've thought about this first. I don't know the reason, but I've actually reflected and tried to implement it. When you invite people over and they're all sitting there and you have the food out there, when you eat first, it breaks that ice and everyone wants to just jump in and start eating with you, you know what I mean?
1: Mm.
4: Whereas if you left it and you walked away and like, please, please eat, please eat. It's like, it's different. It's different energy, you know?
1: Yeah, subhanAllah.
0: Mm.
4: Going back to just wanted to add that point.
1: Yeah.
4: That
1: I wanted to go back to something Waza said. I want him to repeat that quote that from Sheikh Jil, be the change something. Can you repeat that?
3: SubhanAllah.
2: He said, change you want to see.
3: Be the change you want to see.
0: Ooh.
1: Okay. Because I've seen that from a different perspective, you know? I heard the quote differently, so I believe what he meant or what you were meaning by that is be the change you want to see. So put in the start putting in action, start taking action to your goals.
0: Yeah.
1: But I see it in a different sense. I see a lot of people complain about like things like, oh, look at society these days. Oh, look at this these days. Oh, look at the kids these days. Oh, look at this, you know? They're always complaining about things, but think about it, like, be the change you want to see. Like, be what you want society to be. Be the way you want, the way you want these kids to grow up.
0: Yeah, I get what you
1: raise mean. Your kids in that way.
0: Yeah.
1: The way you want society, these people, you want the people around you, your communities, maybe to have increased religious knowledge, to have better manners, to be better with family, to be more forgiving, to have better qualities. Be that.
0: Yeah.
1: Implement it. Don't just say, oh, I want to see that. I wish people were like this. I wish people were like that. Mm. Actually, like, do it yourself. And once you start doing it yourself, ask Allah by you doing that, that more people, inshallah, start doing it. Start teaching people.
0: If you if you be the change that you want to see, it's not like you're only changing yourself. There's people watching
1: That's
0: you.
1: That's right.
0: And whether you realize it or not, in life there are people that are watching you, yeah?
1: Mm.
0: Whether that be your parents or your siblings or your own kids or your friends or people around in the community, people are watching you. And if they see that you have this specific quality about you that they love, yeah? This guy Adam, whenever I hang out with him, I'm always happy. How, you know? Like asking themselves the question.
1: Mm.
0: And that change that you have pursued in yourself, slowly, people will catch on to it and they will start to change as well.
1: That's right.
3: Mm. SubhanAllah, since we're talking about hardships and our society, you know, the new lifestyle, what they said, let us all go back to our parents.
0: Mm.
3: Yeah. They never give up the battle. You know, they struggle. But I truly believe all of us here, you know, we had always had food in our house.
0: Mm.
3: You know?
1: That's right.
0: Yeah.
3: They never give up the battle. So, did they go through hardships? I believe, yes, they did. Did they pull up their socks and do the work that needed? Yes, they did. Because why? We are the result. Isn't that true?
1: Yeah.
3: So, did they wanna be the change that they want to see? Yes, they did. SubhanAllah. So at the end of the day, it's the hard working, you know, and the reliance on Allah subhanahu wa ta'ala. SubhanAllah, since we're talking about all this, I just came about, I just saw something that Sheikh Irfan from the UK sent yesterday. He's like, yesterday has gone, along with any deeds you did and all that you missed out on. Yeah. So SubhanAllah, if you have a hardship and you did not do anything about it today and you carry on with it, then you will have the same hardship from yesterday, carry on with the hardships that Allah, if Allah has eternally will for you to have.
1: Yep.
3: Now what's happening? Instead of carrying 1 melon, you end up carrying 2 melons.
0: Mm.
3: Yeah. Now, and it says, seize today, for like yesterday, today will never be an opportunity again after it's gone. So the hardship now, from one day we have 1 million, second day we have 2 millions.
0: Yeah.
3: And if on the second day we're still not thinking about doing something about the hardship,
0: you end up with 3 melons, bro.
3: We're having with 10 melons so far. Then he said, repent now. You know, limited days, limited breath, and death comes suddenly. Yeah. Mm. So SubhanAllah, at the end of the day, you know, just be positive, whatever the hardship is. And if you can't overcome it yourself, go seek advice from your brothers. You know, talk to them. You know how I go on with life, SubhanAllah. I've seen many people comes and goes. SubhanAllah, I've seen many people comes and goes. And sometimes you've seen someone, you fell in love, like me and Maza, mashallah, I've known him for not so many years.
2: Not so it's a true years. Love story.
3: But it's like I've known, like as if like we grew up together. The boys here is like as if like we grew up together. But yeah. Subhanallah, I'm 34 and they're 19, 20 in the room. Allahu Akbar.
4: Hey, buddy, wait, you got me here too, yeah?
3: You know, along with that too, but so...
2: Yeah, what's this? Yeah, around the 40. Around the 40.
3: You know, do something about it. Do something, yeah. Seek advice. Go, with, if you can't overcome the hardship, seek advice from your brother. You know what, 1, 2, 3 is happening in my life. You know, please advise me. Lillahi ta'ala. If you truly love me, advise me. And if he truly loves you, he will advise you, inshallah, bithnillah. Don't be like those people, you know, hardship befalls them. They go away. They don't want to seek knowledge and they don't practice what they have learned. And they actually start falling into sins. Because don't forget, if anyone is committing any sins, that might be a big hardship in his life. He might have a miserable life. So, my dear brothers and sisters in Islam, I love yous for the sake of Allah. And this is an advice for myself, first and foremost. Secondly, thirdly, and to use all God, inshallah, bithnillah, that do the good deeds with the right intention. Yeah. You know, make it count. Yeah. Make it count. It's like going to play a soccer match, yeah? In your heart or any fight. Let's say now nowadays people go into fighting, yeah? They love UFC. But these people, they go there, leave their family, and they know that they're going to end up copping punches in the face and this and that. They're going to come out bruised.
1: Oztag as well.
3: Oztag, but their perspective or their point of like their point of view or their target is what? I'm gonna win this battle, you know. Yeah. No, like I've trained all this time, you know, all this sacrifice, all this money I put up, all the time. And their goal is to win.
1: Yeah.
3: So with the hardship, put the hardship on the side and put the winning point on the top.
0: Wow, that's
3: and let's do it, man. Let's do it. Yeah, let's be the change that we want to see. Come on.
4: Mike Tyson has a quote. He says, everyone has a plan until you get punched in the face.
1: Ooh.
4: I just wanted to throw that in there. But I love what you're saying about positivity. It's actually very, very important talking about the sadness and all that kind of stuff and, you know, keeping a positive vibe. It's no one's business what you've gone through. All these points that you guys have been hitting, I love it. I love it because I just wanted to chuck one thing in there about, because we talked about food and stuff like that and the Prophet, I keep going back to him, sallallahu alayhi wa sallam. You know, if you want a successful life, look in the mirror and start mimicking him and start imitating him and you'll see the change. I just want to add in one more thing about how he ate. They used to say about him that if he liked something, he ate it. If he didn't like something, he left it and he didn't complain about it. It's so simple.
3: Oh,
4: about that
3: peak
4: being positive is about not complaining as well, you know, keeping a good vibe for everybody, you know.
3: Barakallahu fik Mustafa. I want to tell you the story, briefly story, about the sour grapes. Yeah, I believe you've all heard it. I'm so sorry, man.
0: Say it,
3: man.
0: The viewers need to hear it. Say it.
4: Extended special edition this episode.
0: Special edition, we can extend the episode.
1: Yeah, today's going to be a bit positive. Of a longer episode. We'll let us slide.
0: Waza, you have the people sitting in their cars with the kids. Give them at least a minute to go down and turn on in their house.
3: SubhanAllah. About the sour grapes, yeah? They have this man coming to Rasulullah.
1: Sallallahu
3: alayhi wa sallam. So he gave him... a bunch of grapes, yeah? Mm. So the Prophet ate one, ate the second one, the third one, and he ate everything without sharing
1: SubhanAllah.
3: It to his companions. So the companions, they were, what's the word?
1: Confused.
3: They were a bit confused, is that the word? So like usually Rasulullah sallallahu alayhi wa sallam will share if he has something, yeah?
1: That's right.
3: So the man that brought the grapes got really excited. Yeah, like I was when Sheikh Jews start eating the dates and the cucumber. Yeah, SubhanAllah. And the man left. He left with, I believe he was over the moon. I was when Sheikh Jews was eating. And the way that he was eating, mashallah, he wanted me to be happy. I truly believe that.
0: Yeah.
3: And he ate it in a way that, wow, as if like I never had this before, you know? Anyway, the man left. So the companion questioned the Prophet alayhi salatu wasalam. Ya Rasulullah, it was a bit different today. I'm just giving you a brief story, yeah? So it was a bit different today. Usually you share with us. And the answer that the Prophet alayhi salatu wasalam told his companion that, the grapes, it was sour. Had I shared it with you, by you eating it, you would have been making faces, and that would have upset the man.
1: Sallallahu alayhi wa sallam.
3: Come on, like, Allahu Akbar. So,
1: the greatest of creations.
3: Look at, I'm out of words.
2: I think the story speaks for itself. Now, is anyone looking to make a point? I feel like Mustafa wants to make a last point.
4: I mean, we're talking about the Prophet sallallahu alaihi wasallam. This needs a 3-hour special, if not more. Days and books and books. Subhanallah, how many scholars have written for how many books about this man? We can sit here all day and talk about it. The point I was going to make is, I skipped my mind, bro.
2: Yeah, slipped your mind.
0: Maza, do me a favor. And wrap it up for today.
2: Okay, I'm going to do a sad ending. It is sad to end it here.
0: Yeah.
2: And it has been lovely for this special edition. Gathered with these four men, mashallah, sharing their stories, sharing their insights. I hope everyone enjoyed it.
0: And hopefully we get them back on the studio.
2: Hopefully. Yeah. If the viewers do like it, please drop a comment on Facebook, give us a review, send us an email. And if you did miss this podcast, or if you did miss this, or maybe you want to rewatch it, it was that good, you need to hear was the specials all over again. Maybe you take out a notepad, start writing down some points you mentioned. We are on SoundCloud and Spotify. That is Gen Z. You can email us to get the link if you really wish to do so. Barakallahu feekum. It's been lovely today. Assalamu alaikum wa rahmatullahi wa barakatuh.

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1: 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Good morning, Samuel.
0: Good morning, Suhad. I hope everyone's having a lovely morning. So you're with the Fabrics of Life.
1: Barakallahu fiki, Samuel. 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

And welcome back, dear listeners. Today we have a packed show for you, dear listeners. We're going to be discussing the cost of living crisis. And we also have an interview, inshallah, that I hope you'll enjoy. Meanwhile, we're going to go out with this lovely chant and come back shortly.

And welcome back, dear listeners. Like I said, today we're going to be talking about the cost of living in our second segment, that is. But our first segment, inshallah, will be our religious segment, and we'll be discussing the obligatory knowledge.

0: And welcome back, dear listeners. So we'll start with you, our first segment. Today we're discussing the belief. What is the personal obligatory knowledge of the religion, Islam? The personal obligatory knowledge of the religion is the amount of knowledge that one must learn about the belief, purification and prayer, fasting and other religious rulings. Included in that are rulings related to dealings for those who engage in transactions. Among other issues about which one must know are sins of the heart and of the other parts of the body, like the tongue and others. The one who is obligated to pay zakah is obligated to learn the details of paying it. The same ruling applies to learning the details of pilgrimage, which is Hajj, for the one who is able to perform it. The Prophet sallallahu alaihi wasallam said what means, seeking the obligatory knowledge of the religion is an obligation upon every Muslim, narrated by Al-Bayhaqi.
1: Now question number two, who is the Islamically accountable person, mukallaf, who is obligated to embrace Islam and comply with its rules? The answer, the Islamically accountable person, mukallaf, is the one who is pubescent, sane, and has received the basic call of Islam. The male becomes pubescent when one of two matters occurs. He discharges his mani, or he becomes 15 lunar years of age. The female becomes pubescent when one of three matters occurs. She discharges her mani, she menstruates, or she becomes 15 lunar years of age. As such, there are three types of people who are actually not accountable for their deeds in the hereafter. The child who died before becoming pubescent. Number two, the person whose insanity continued before pubescence and he remained insane throughout puberty until his death. And number three, the pubescent sane individual who never received the call of Islam, that is the basic message, which is the testification of faith, that no one is God except Allah and that Muhammad is the messenger of Allah. Allah revealed in Surah Al-Isra, verse number 15, what means, Allah will not punish in the hereafter those who do not receive the basic message of Islam. The Prophet sallallahu alaihi wasallam said what means, the pen has been lifted from writing the deeds of three, the one who is asleep until he wakes up, the child until he becomes pubescent, and the insane person until he becomes sane, narrated by Imam Ahmad.
0: The pious person is the one who performs the obligation and avoids the prohibitions. He who dies on that stage shall be admitted to paradise without torture. And Allah knows best.

0: And welcome back, dear listeners. Like I told you, today we'll be discussing the cost of living crisis. This issue seems to have many problems that branch out of it, and its causes are ambiguous.
1: Yeah, lots of people are wondering why we're experiencing this.
0: Because all of a sudden, it's just, you know, risen so high, and people can't keep up, subhanAllah.
1: Yeah, subhanAllah.
0: Had the electricity bills have gone up, gas bills have gone up.
1: Even
0: mortgages have gone up as well. Rent skyrocketed as well.
1: That's right.
0: So it's a major problem in Australia at the moment.
1: That's right. And, you know, according to the Bureau of Statistics, there has been a rise in the cost of living. So if anyone was wondering if it's just their imagination, it's not their imagination only.
0: Day by day, trying to keep up.
1: That's right. And it's confirmed. According to the statistics, that's what's going on.
0: Mm-hmm.
1: SubhanAllah, how would they measure it? They actually have living cost indexes.
0: Mm-hmm.
1: And they measure the price change of goods and services and its effect on living expenses of selected household types.
0: Right.
1: And they assessed it. And they released, the Bureau of Statistics, they released some statistics on the 7th of the 8th, 2024.
0: Right.
1: They said all five living cost indexes rose between 1.2% and 1.4% in the June 2024 quarter. Over the 12 months to the June 2024 quarter, the LCIs, those living cost indexes, they rose between 3.7% and 6.2%.
0: Wow, so they've practically doubled.
1: That's right. And they said insurance and financial services and food and non-alcoholic beverages were the main contributors to the quarterly rises across all LCIs.
0: Mm-hmm.
1: Housing was also a main contributor for all LCIs apart from self-funded retiree households.
0: Mm-hmm.
1: Other government transfer recipients recorded the strongest quarterly rise due to increases in rents and electricity. Employee households recorded the strongest annual rises due to increases in mortgage interest rates. It definitely is not just our imaginations.
0: No, not at all. Well, due to that, we thought we'll talk to someone that's under pressure of this cost of living like everyone else and discuss with her how she deals with it. So stay tuned, dear listeners, and we'll be back with that interview shortly.

0: Welcome, Mona, to the studios of 92.1 FM. Can you tell us a bit about yourself?
1: Thank you, Samia. I am a teacher. I'm a mother of three children. And I work full-time at the moment and look after my kids as well.
0: Alhamdulillah. We want to talk to you about the cost of living. So we're going to ask you some questions. The first one is, what are the primary expenses that impact your household budget? And how have these changed over the past year?
1: I think nowadays primary expenses include things like rent or mortgage, the bills that we pay, and but purchasing groceries for the household and for the children.
0: Yes.
1: All these things have changed quite drastically over the last few years, I would say, in terms of a rising costs. Everything's just on the rise, like everything from rent or mortgage to groceries to anything that pertains to living has just risen.
0: True. So that's what the statistics are saying.
2: Mm-hmm. Yep, they are. Especially now these days after COVID, everything seems to have gone up and we really can't keep up. So we thought it's a good idea to talk to you today about this. How do you prioritise your spending when shopping for essentials and non-essentials?
1: I try and set myself a weekly budget of spending and keeping in mind, well, actually budgeting my income in general. So I get paid fortnightly and my husband and I both set a budget of setting aside money for bills and then a budget towards groceries as well. And the kids are quite aware that sometimes our budget permits us to splurge and buy non-essentials, and sometimes it doesn't. And they're quite understanding of it's not always the case that you can go out and purchase non-essentials just because, you know, they feel like something in particular.
2: Yeah, I think it's very important to include the children and make them understand that life is not really that easy for that they can purchase anything they like. So correct. By doing that, they're aware of when to ask for things.
1: Yeah, because when they're young, they seem to have an understanding that you just go to the bank and the bank has all this money that you just keep taking out of the bank or keep purchasing with your card, and they don't realise that you're set with a limit of money based on your income and it's not just, you know, picking leaves off a tree.
2: That's true. So that's why it's good to teach them at an early age.
0: Alhamdulillah. Now, have you noticed any significant increases in utility bills like electricity, and how have you managed this?
1: To be honest, my husband's the one that manages the bills, and so I'm not too aware of the costs of bills, but I do know that what he does is every fortnight he puts money aside for those bills so that when the bills do come, it's not a big shock and you have to worry about how you're going to manage the amount of money that's needed for the particular bill.
0: Excellent.
1: But I do, I know that the bills have also gone up, like the electricity rates, the gas rates, everything is just on the rise.
0: That's true. SubhanAllah.
2: Can you tell us if there are any strategies you've adopted to save money, such as reducing consumption or finding alternatives?
1: Saving, that's a difficult one these days, unfortunately.
2: It's
1: something we've been trying to work towards. I think just managing costs and making sure you're on top of costs is an achievement nowadays, sadly, even though we're on two incomes. But I do try and set even a tiny, tiny amount towards savings, because even times like school holidays and you want to entertain the kids and take the kids out, it's nice to be able to do that comfortably and not feel like you're restricted or too restricted because of lack of savings. So I set aside a small amount of money every fortnight that gets transferred into a savings account, and I try not to reach into that savings account unless I really, really need to. So that's my strategy.
0: Mashallah.
2: That's a good idea.
0: Yes. Now, we wanted to ask, what items or services do you consider indispensable regardless of price increases?
1: I live quite far. I live towards Campbelltown. So something that I have to always do is fill up petrol. And no matter the cost of petrol, I need to always make sure that I have a full tank, because if I travel down towards Chester Hill, let's say, and then travel back home, I like to ensure that I'm comfortable with my amount of petrol in the car in case I make some wrong turn or whatever, that I'm not going to be worrying about that, as it is quite a long drive.
0: Yes.
1: So that's something we can't live without, something that no matter what happens to the cost of petrol, we need to constantly fill up petrol.
0: Wow.
2: You can't live without petrol, can you?
0: These days.
2: What kinds of foods or other essentials have you found to be more budget-friendly recently?
1: That's an interesting question. So budget-friendly, I think what you end up doing is purchasing groceries that are on sale, let's say, or maybe cooking using chicken more so than meats, because nowadays also the cost of meat has risen as well. Mm-hmm. And then if you're going to cook a dish with meat every day in the week, then that's a very hefty cost that you'd be paying. So I think making, changing up meal options or alternatives to what you'd usually get is what I'd have to do in order to be able to manage budgeting and...
2: to suit your budget.
1: Yeah.
2: Right.
0: Yep. And it sort of does address the next question. So have rising costs affected the way you plan meals or shop for groceries?
1: Definitely. So I like to try and purchase things in bulk or on sale whenever I can. So in order to save money, I try and purchase things that are on sale. Like, let's say dishwashing liquid or washing detergent. They're always on sale.
0: Yes.
1: So whenever they are, I'll purchase extra so that they can...

0: Like, do you try to save water, try to save electricity?
1: Look, I do think it's helpful. Mm-hmm. However, I believe that's something I could work towards improving in my household.
2: Okay.
1: My husband does remind the kids, switch off the lights once you leave your bedroom. Mm-hmm. Or, you know, if we've got too many heaters going on at once, unnecessarily, he'll be mindful of reminding them of, being more aware of mm-hmm. electricity consumption, let's say, or even taking really long showers, as the kids sometimes do. We try and be mindful of that, but it is something we could probably progress and improve.
0: Okay. Yes, sounds good.
2: Do you prefer staying home more often as a way to save money on entertainment or transportation?
1: Actually, now that we're in the end of the school holidays, I have noticed that I have stayed home more often these holidays.
2: That helps you saving, doesn't it?
1: It does, because if you spend a whole day out with the kids, mm-hmm.
2: That's very costly.
1: It comes at a very expensive price. Whereas when my older two children were young, I used to find it a lot easier to take them out, and maybe I didn't feel the burden of expenses as mm-hmm. much then as I do now for mm-hmm. my younger child.
0: So
1: I am very selective of how often we do go out, because I know once we go out, it involves a big cost.
2: Yes, it would, wouldn't it? Especially these days, Yanni, you're sort of tending to stay back or stay home rather than going out more often.
1: Yeah, and then I try and choose more cost-effective outings as well. Like, we've done a lot of park trips
2: mm-hmm.
1: where they just take a ball or a bike or a scooter and play in the park with some friends.
2: I guess that's a good alternative too.
0: Yeah, why not? Because you're saving money and you're getting them active.
1: Correct. So there's always ways around it. And the kids don't realise what you're doing and why you're doing it. To them, they're just having fun. Yeah.
0: That's true. That's true. Do you feel that schools and other institutions should play a bigger role in teaching people how to manage finances?
1: I think it's a great idea that schools incorporate these topics with children at a young age, because it's something I had to do with my children myself at home, and teach them how to be smart with their money, teach them that, you know, as we say, money doesn't grow on trees. They need to save in order to buy something that they'd like to buy.
0: True.
1: So it'd be great if the kids are exposed to this at school, because then when the parents at home are implementing these strategies or talking about these strategies at home, they have a better understanding. So I think that's a great idea.
0: Nice.
2: Thank you so much for your insight, Mona, on the cost of living and how you're going about it. And I hope our listeners do benefit from it.
0: Thank you for coming in and sharing your experience.
1: Thank you for having me.

0: 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You're on Fabrics of Life with
1: Samia
0: and myself. And I hope you enjoyed that interview. Maybe you got a few hints on how to go about trying to manage with the these days cost of living.
1: That's right. There were lots of good tips, mashallah.
0: Yes, there were. Okay, so we've got more information about cost of living for you.
1: Subhanallah, I don't want to step on anyone's toes, but there is some talk in regard to what was going on with Woolworths and Coles.
0: Yeah.
1: And there was an article posted on the Financial Review website called Aldi, the big winner from Woolworths and Coles price gouging backlash.
0: And you think about yourself, you go to Woolworths and Coles, you buy a few things, then you think, oh, you know what, they're probably more affordable at Aldi. So what we usually do is go to Aldi and get the needs that we think that are the same but cheaper.
1: That's right.
0: So already we have noticed that, but we didn't realize it was that much noticeable.
1: That's right.
0: This article was written in September 2024, and it says, Aldi could be the biggest winner from the competition watchdog's pursuit of Woolworths and Coles over allegations they misled shoppers. With investment bank brokers warning customers will distrust the supermarket giants. More than $4 billion has been wiped from the value of the two ASX-listed companies since the Australian Competition and Consumer Commission accused them of telling shoppers they had dropped prices when they had actually increased them.
1: Subhanallah, they continued to say investors continued to sell off Woolworths and Coles shares on Tuesday as they considered the effects of the regulator's legal claims on earnings.
0: Mm-hmm.
1: Woolworths and Coles face increasing political scrutiny in the lead up to the next federal election, while analysts warn that the reputational damage could run into billions of dollars.
0: Wow.
1: In its filings with the federal court, the ACCC alleged that Woolworths and Coles increased prices by at least 15% in a short space of time, then lowered them as promotions.
0: Mm-hmm.
1: At Woolworths, these campaigns were marketed as prices dropped. At Coles, it was called down.
0: Mm-hmm.
1: The regulator says the promotions were misleading because the prices were higher or the same as they were only weeks earlier. The ACCC alleges, for example, that Coles sold Strepsils throat lozenges for $5.50 for more than 600 days. The price then rose to $7. 1 month later, Coles promoted the product as part of its down campaign, advertising a fall from $7 to $6.
0: Wow. And there's more, inshallah. We're going to come back and let you know, dear listeners.

0: You know what, Samia, it's really easy to be misled. You know what I do when I go shopping? I look at those tags and I don't trust them. Uh-huh. I've never trusted them from before. And then I look it up, I push it up to see what's the original price. And would you believe a lot of the times I saw they were the same price.
1: Really?
0: Yep. And then this comes up.
1: I never thought of that.
0: Subhanallah. JP Morgan analyst Brian Raymond said the damage the court action would have on the already poor reputation of Woolworths and Coles among shoppers could be worse than any financial penalty decided on by the courts. The legal case against the retailers may not be as strong as the case decided in the court of public opinion. Mr. Raymond said, adding the negative headlines were likely to continue as the next federal election need with the cost of living a major issue. Woolworths and Coles were already facing deep levels of customer distrust, which will further deteriorate, impacting market share and driving reinvestment in our view.
1: The article continued, Aldi and independents are benefiting from market share shifts away from the majors, with consumers increasingly undertaking their primary shop at Aldi and cherry-picking promotions at Woolworths and Coles, leading to smaller basket sizes with higher promotional participation rates, Mr. Raymond wrote in a note to clients. So, subhanAllah, like people are maybe getting a bit distrustful and just going.
0: Yes, you know, because it has gone overboard, hasn't it?
1: Yeah. And then they said Woolworths and Coles shares ended down more than 3% on Monday after the ACCC filed its claim with the federal court. They continued to fall on Tuesday. By the early afternoon, Woolworths shares were down 2.8% or 94 cents to $32.85.
0: Mm-hmm.
1: Coles shares dropped more than 2.79% or 51 cents to $18.08. Barrenjoey analyst Tom Kirath told his clients that the fines for the two companies could reach as high as $42.7 billion and $15.6 billion respectively, a figure disputed by other investment bank brokers. The federal court could force the companies to pay up to 30% of their turnover during the time the breaches occurred.
0: Wow.

The ACC alleges that Woolworths misled consumers about the cost of 266 products, including Arnott's Tim Tam biscuits, over 20 months from 2021. Coles allegedly misled consumers about the cost of 245 products over 15 months from early 2022. Others, like JP Morgan's Mr. Raymond, suggested that the fine would be lower because the supermarkets operated in an uncertain environment without clear rules around price establishment. Both Woolworths and Coles say they will defend themselves against the claims, and we're not trying to mislead or deceive their customers.

0: Welcome back, dear listeners, to 92.1 FM Muslim Community Radio. And this is from the Bureau of Statistics. And they say as follows. They had a conference and it says, underneath the headlines, understanding price change in the Australian economy. It was a joint conference hosted by the Australian Bureau of Statistics and the Reserve Bank of Australia. As Governor Lowe has put it, Australia has experienced a very large inflation surprise.
1: They continue to say the effects of these disruptions have been experienced in different ways across sectors, influenced by levels of competition, types of businesses, and regional differences. And this has led to different outcomes in the speed and size of prices increases that have been passed along the supply chain. The impact on types of households has also differed and resulted in changes in the observed patterns of household spending. The ABS, Australian Bureau of Statistics, is exploring the use of rewards card data to inform detailed expenditure by households and is designing a new living cost in Australia survey to collect income, housing and wealth data.
0: While wages growth is picking up from the lows of recent years, the current tight labour market has not yet generated real wage growth for many workers.
1: So they continued, research utilising detailed timely microdata is providing fresh insights into how these disruptions are being experienced across types of businesses and households. The conference, they were talking about the conference, they said the conference will explore how this data and associated new measurement approaches can inform contemporary research and policy questions into the dynamics of price change in the Australian economy. And they included a research paper as part of the conference by Matthew Fink, Jonathan Hamber, Omar Majid on underneath the headlines, understanding price changes in the Australian economy, written in May 2023. They continued, new timely and detailed administrative and other micro data sets are opening new ways for policymakers to understand and monitor changes in prices, wages and incomes to better inform real-time policy decisions. The overview of the paper, they said this paper gives an overview of some of the ways that the Reserve Bank of Australia has been using these new data sets, such as in the construction of new and timely measures of labour income and measures of broader household income for different demographic groups. It also discusses early insights from a recently linked data set made up of firm administrative data and web-scraped consumer prices data for a selection of large retailers. Preliminary findings suggest that in 2022, the distribution of price changes rose. Prices that have typically been stickier started to change more frequently, and the overall frequency of price changes increased. Such data sets played an important role in helping to inform the government's COVID-19 response.
2: For guidance when he came, who illuminated the world from the very start and was honoured with a noble heart. He was humble and truly very kind, the greatest teacher to mankind, who brought us guidance so complete and taught us not to have greed or conceit, who conveyed the truth to the entire nation as he guided them with inspiration, who ordered all to practice piety in deed and word. For the guidance of Muhammad is the light of the world.

0: And welcome back, dear listeners. I hope that this information was informative for you, and I hope that you're coping with all this cost of living and you are managing your budget.
1: Yeah, and the article, subhanAllah, it raised the issue of having a rewards card.
0: Mm-hmm.
1: And there are benefits.
0: Especially if you do a lot of shopping.
1: That's right. And it shows us that they are monitoring. They are monitoring how you spend.
0: Mm-hmm.
1: So they are collecting data about us,
0: yeah,
1: how we spend and how that's changed,
0: yeah,
1: subhanAllah. And, you know, maybe coming up next is what they're going to conclude about us, how the effects of the economy affect us and how we use our money.
0: Mm-hmm.
1: So subhanAllah, they are watching what you spend if you're using this reward card.
0: We're being watched. Barakallahu fiki, Samia.
1: Amin wa fiki.
0: Thank you, dear listeners. We hope that you have enjoyed the show. That's all we have for you today, but we'll be back next week, inshallah, at 10:15. Thank you, Samia.
1: Thank you, Suhad. And please make sure you bring your coffee next week, because we're going to be going through a lot of information,
0: mm-hmm,
1: important information, but you will need your caffeine.
0: Inshallah ta'ala. So we really hope that you did enjoy the show. 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

0: The following story is fictitious. The purpose of the story is to teach important messages, manners, and morals to children in a way many of them will enjoy. The Elephant and the Sparrow. Once upon a time, a sparrow, a small type of bird, lives happily and peacefully at the edge of the forest. When she laid her eggs, she was so excited and made a nest for them on the side of the road, because she wanted the animals that passed by to keep her company. She chose soft plants to put around her nest and sat on top of her eggs waiting for them to crack and for her young birds to come out. One day she got so thirsty that she left her nest and went to a nearby pond to drink. But when she came back, she screeched in horror at what she saw. A humongous elephant passed by and stomped on the edge of her nest, causing it to turn over. The sparrow's eggs lay all over the ground and were about to break. The mother sparrow wanted to cry and cry, but instead she gathered up the eggs that she could find and put them back into her nest. Then she flew to the elephant and said to him, "Why did you hurt my eggs and damage my nest?" The mean elephant replied arrogantly, "You weak, pathetic bird! How dare you yell in my face? Don't you know that I am the biggest and strongest animal in the forest? Pretty soon, I will destroy all the small birds like you, because I am so strong." Ha ha ha ha. The elephant swung his big strong trunk at the sparrow, trying to hurt her. He swung in back and forth, and the mother sparrow was quick and could move just in time to save herself from his swings. The sparrow flew away angrily. She wanted to teach that mean bully elephant a lesson that could make him stop hurting other small, weak animals. She went to her bird friends, the black crows, and said, "I have a plan that will teach the elephant a lesson. The first step is that you fly and peck at the skin of his eyes. That way, he will not be able to see. After that, we will go to the second step of my plan." The crow agreed to this plan, and they all went together to the elephant. When they saw him, they attacked him and pecked at his eyes so that he wouldn't see. The first step in the sparrow's plan worked. The elephant was yelling and trumpeting because he was in pain and he couldn't see. Quickly, the mother sparrow went to the pond and asked the frogs who lived there if they would go to a big hole that was in the forest, stand around it, and start croaking there. They did as the sparrow asked. They went into this hole and croaked. Soon, the elephant came closer to the big hole. The elephant could not see, and so he mistook this area for the pond because of the sound of the croaking frogs. The elephant walked towards the river to wash his eyes, but as he reached in, he leaned into the hole and fell inside. The sparrow flew over this hole and chirped out, "Oh, humongous elephant, how do you feel about the plan of a small and weak bird?" Then the mother sparrow went back to her nest to take care of her eggs. The elephant, however, learned a lesson and never bothered the small animals of the forest again.
1: The moral of the story, dear listeners, is that if we think of ourselves as better than others, we might end up in a very embarrassing situation when someone proves us wrong. Someone thinking that they are stronger, smarter, or better in any other way can lead someone to have very bad manners towards others. They might think it's okay to scare others with their strength or humiliate others with their smarts. That is not okay. So, dear listeners, learn from the elephant's silly behavior. He thought he was so powerful just because of his ginormous size, but a small bird was able to make the great big elephant fall into a hole. Remember, when you put yourself up high, the fall is very far down. Until next time, boys and girls, good night and sleep tight.

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All praise is due to Allah, and may Allah raise the rank of Prophet Muhammad, peace be upon him, and protect his nation from that which he fears for them. Dear brothers and sisters in Islam, let us first have the proper intention in our hearts to attend the lesson for the obedience of Allah subhanahu wa ta'ala. Al-Bukhari and Muslim both narrated from the root of Al-Mughira ibn Shu'ba, may Allah raise his rank, that the Prophet sallallahu alayhi wa sallam said, إِنَّ اللَّهَ حَرَّمَ عَلَيْكُمْ عُقُوقَ الْأُمَّهَاتِ وَوَأْدَ الْبَنَاتِ وَمَنْعَ وَهَاتِ وَكَرِهَ لَكُمْ قِيلَ وَقَالَ وَكَثْرَةَ السُّؤَالِ وَإِضَاعَةَ الْمَالِ. In this hadith, the Prophet sallallahu alayhi wa sallam mentioned that Allah made it forbidden upon us three matters without going into details. They are عقوق الأمهات, to harm mothers severely, which includes harming fathers severely as well. The second is to bury the newborn baby girls alive, as was the habit of some of the Arabs during the era of ignorance. And to ask of money which you are not entitled to, and not to pay what you are obligated to. These are the three forbidden matters. The other three, in which the Prophet classified as being disliked, unless any of them reaches the level of haram, they are qil wa qal, meaning to talk a lot without any obtained benefit, and to ask a lot for no benefit, and to waste your money. So the first three matters which the Prophet sallallahu alaihi wasallam considered as haram are عقوق الأمهات ووأد البنات, as he mentioned, ومنع وهات. عقوق الأمهات, to harm one's mother severely, is an enormous sin. Same as harming fathers severely, one's father severely, is a major sin as well. However, harming one's mother severely is more sinful than harming one's father severely. Likewise, being kind to your mother is more rewardable than being kind to your father. Now, you should be kind to both of them. You should not harm any of them. But what is more rewardable is to be kind to your mother. What is more sinful is to harm your mother severely. Now, the definition of al-uquq
Because many people are unaware of the definition of al-uquq. What is it classified as uquq? Which is an enormous sin, a very dangerous and destructive sin, is to harm one's parents or any of them with severe harm, like to swear at one's mother, to swear at one's father, to hit one's mother or to hit one's father, or to humiliate your mother or your father in front of people. These are major sins. The punishment for al-uquq, for harming parents severely, is so severe in the hereafter, to an extent that the Prophet sallallahu alaihi wasallam said, لا يدخل الجنة عاق. This hadith means that the one who is harming his parents severely will not be amongst the first batch to be admitted into paradise. Rather, he will be delayed, and he deserves to be punished in hellfire severely if he did not repent before death. So if one is harming his parents or any of them severely and dies in that state, this person deserves to be delayed from being admitted into paradise and to being subject to a severe torture in hellfire. That shows the severity of such a sin. And this is also the meaning of the hadith of the Prophet sallallahu alaihi wasallam, ثَلَاثَةٌ لَا يَدْخُلُونَ الْجَنَّةِ الْعَاقُ لِوَالِدَيْهِ وَالدَّيُّوثِ وَرَجُلَةُ النِّسَاءِ. 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And it means that he deserves a severe torture in hellfire prior to being admitted into paradise. Who are these three types of people that deserve to be delayed from being admitted into paradise and to be tortured in hellfire severely? The first type is the type of people who harm their parents severely. Such a person deserves to be tortured in hellfire severely. In another hadith, the Prophet sallallahu alaihi wasallam mentioned that most of the sins, the punishment is usually deferred to the hereafter. But as for sins like عقوق الوالدين, harming parents severely, the punishment will befall one in this life before the hereafter. So this is from the punishments that will occur to one in this life, on top of what is saved for him in the hereafter from types of punishments. We ask Allah Azza wa Jal to protect us. So al-aq liwalidayh. The second type, ad-dayuth. Ad-dayuth is the one who sees fornication and adultery in his own family, and he is able to stop it, but he chooses not to. So he is pleased with what is happening. He doesn't try to stop it. He let it go, and he's able to stop it. Such a person is called ad-dayuth, and that's a major sin as well. The last one is the last type, rajulatun nisa. This is a type of woman who imitate men. Now, for men to imitate women, that's a major sin. And for women to imitate men, that's a major sin as well. But for women to imitate men, this is more sinful.
So that's why these are three types of people the Prophet sallallahu alaihi wasallam talked about deserve to be delayed from entering paradise and to be subject to prior torture in hellfire before they go to paradise. Even if one's parents are non-believers, listen to this, even if one's parents are not believers, they are original blasphemers. Let us say someone was from a non-Muslim family, then he embraced Islam, but his parents remained as non-believers. Even in such a case, Allah subhanahu wa ta'ala ordered us to be kind to them. To be kind to them. However, we do not obey them in something that is forbidden. Because there is no obedience that is due to any one in disobeying Allah subhanahu wa ta'ala. I don't obey my father in disobeying Allah. I don't obey my mother in disobeying Allah. I do not obey my wife in disobeying Allah. I do not obey my children in disobeying Allah Azza wa Jal. I do not obey my boss at work in disobeying Allah Azza wa Jal. So always remember this. Always remember this, that if one requests of you to disobey Allah Azza wa Jal, then you should not obey him. You should not obey him. Because Allah, the one who created you, is worthy of obedience. But if a slave is telling you to do something that is disobedience to Allah Azza wa Jal, you do not listen to him. Allah Ta'ala said, وَإِن جَاهَدَاكَ عَلَىٰ أَن تُشْرِكَ بِي مَا لَيْسَ لَكَ بِهِ عِلْمٍ فَلَا تُطِعْهُمَا وَصَاحِبْهُمَا فِي الدُّنْيَا مَعْرُوفًا. If your non-Muslim parents order you to associate partners with Allah Azza wa Jal, do not obey them. However, keep treating them kindly in this world. And this is one of the teachings of Islam that one should know about. So if your parents are non-believers and they are ordering you to associate partners with Allah, then you do not obey them. However, you treat them kindly in this world. So what about if your parents are believers? What about if your parents are practicing Muslims? They pray, they fast, and they are not ordering you to disobey Allah Azza wa Jal. Then why wouldn't you obey them to make them happy? So al-aqqu liwalidayhi, that's on one extreme, that's the one who is harming his parents severely. On the other extreme, that is the one who is very, very kind to his parents. Al-barru biwalidayhi. So you have al-aqq liwalidayhi, the one who harms them severely, and you have al-barru biwalidayhi, the one who is very kind to his parents. Al-barru biwalidayhi will be rewarded greatly. One of the righteous Muslims had the opportunity to meet with Prophet Al-Khadr alayhi salam. Al-Khadr, Prophet Al-Khadr is alive. But not everyone can see him. Sometimes those who are highly righteous might have the opportunity to meet with Al-Khadr. There was a righteous person called Bilal Al-Khawas. He had the opportunity to meet with Al-Khadr. He was walking once, then he saw someone walking next to him. He asked him, "Who are you?" And he said, "I am Al-Khadr."
At the end of the talk with him, he said to him, "For what virtue I was granted this merit to meet with you personally?" And he said to him, "With the virtue of you being kind to your mother." For that virtue, he was granted the merit of meeting with Al-Khadr, a prophet, alive, in reality. That shows you the virtue of and the merit of being kind to your parents. To be bar biwalidayk, kind to your parents, you need to obey them in all the permissible matters, or most of them. Now, what is obligatory upon you, you have to do it. But I'm talking about what is permissible, something that is not an obligation upon you, and your parents tell you to do it, and it is permissible. Then in order for you to be classified as bar biwalidayk, kind to your parents, you obey them in all the permissible matters they request of you, or most of them. Here you would weigh your deeds and see what you are doing, if you are bar biwalidayk or not. In Islam, being kind to one's parents is highly emphasized, to an extent that if your parents are poor, even if your father is able to work, but he chooses not to work, he wants to rest, you are obligated, if you are able, to support your parents financially, to provide them with adequate food, clothing, and shelter. So even if your father chooses not to work, then you are obligated to support your parents who are poor, if you are able, if you have in excess of what would cover your basic needs. Your basic needs. Not you are saving money to buy a Ferrari, for instance. You say, "I want to buy this, I want to buy this mansion, so I can't afford to help and support my parents." No. What would cover your basic needs? Adequate shelter, clothing, and food. If you have an excess of that, then you have to support your poor parents. Even it is an obligation, and we mentioned this before, upon one who is able to help his father who is in need to get married.

even in your money. And this is one example. If you are solvent, you have in excess of what would cover your basic needs, and your father is in need of getting married, then you have to support him. Sustenance and other things that your father is in need of, you support him. That's the meaning of the hadith. It doesn't mean, as some people say, and they misunderstand the hadith, they think the hadith means the father can come to his son's house at any time and grab whatever he wants from his son's house. That's not the meaning of the hadith. It means when your father is poor, he's in need of your support and you can support him, then you have to. So he has right on you in your money. That's the meaning of the hadith. From what is classified as uquq, is for one to help his father in wronging his mother, or to help his mother in wronging his father. We did mention لا طاعة لمخلوق في معصية الخالق. There is no obedience to anyone in disobeying the Creator. So even if your mother, who has dispute with your father about certain things and asks of you some support and help to wrong your father, you are not allowed to help your mother in this manner. And vice versa. That's classified from al-uquq. And this is classified from the asabiyyah that the Prophet sallallahu alayhi wa sallam disliked for us and warned us against. What is al-asabiyyah? To help someone in wronging others based on one's nationality or race or relationship. If someone, let us say your brother, wronged someone, you are not allowed to help your brother to wrong that one. Your cousin has a dispute with a stranger. If your cousin is wronging the stranger, you are not allowed to help your cousin wrong that stranger. That's what is called racism. And it's rejected in our religion. And the Prophet sallallahu alaihi wasallam warned us against this. And he said, لَيْسَ مِنَّا مَنْ دَعَى إِلَىٰ عَصَبِيَّةِ. Meaning one wouldn't be following our methodology if he's calling for racism. He also mentioned about it, leave it because it is rotted. So it's a rotted thing. Racism, to support a relative, to support someone who is close to you or from your tribe, for what reason? In wronging others. This is haram, this is forbidden. Rather you support what? The truth. Wherever you find the truth, you support it. That's why the Prophet sallallahu alaihi wasallam mentioned in the hadith, "Unsur akhaka zaliman aw mazluman." So literally it means support your brother when he is unjust and when he is wronged. They said, "O Messenger of Allah, I support him when he is wronged, treated unjustly by someone. But how would I support him if he is unjust?" The Prophet said, you prevent him from wronging others. You prevent him from being unjust to others. That means you are supporting him. You are helping him. He is in need of help. So if he is being unjust to others, and you can afford some support and help to stop him from wronging others, that's what the Prophet sallallahu alaihi wasallam meant in the hadith. One companion asked the Prophet sallallahu alaihi wasallam, who is the most deserving of my companionship? The Prophet said, your mother. Then the companion

said, and who's next? The Prophet said, your mother. Then he said, and who's next? The Prophet said, your mother. Then he said, and who's next? Then he said, your father. So he mentioned the mother three times, then he mentioned the father. So that's why they say to be kind to your mother is more rewardable than being kind to your father. To harm your mother severely is more sinful than harming your father severely. But in both cases, harming any of them severely is a major sin. But which is worse? It's harming your mother severely. So things could happen to you in this life as a punishment from Allah Azza wa Jal for you for harming your parents severely. So always think about this. You want your life to be free of these types of punishments, then think about this. Do not harm your parents severely or any of them. Try to make them happy. Try to make them happy. There was a person from the children of Israel that Allah subhanahu wa ta'ala rewarded with a great reward in this life. Within the story about the cow mentioned in the Quran, that righteous son whose father was righteous and his mother is righteous, so a righteous father, a righteous mother, and they had a righteous son. That righteous son used to divide his night into three thirds. He would sleep one third of a night. The second third he would be praising Allah Azza wa Jal. And the last third, he will be just sitting next to his mother while she's asleep. So if she wakes up, she wants some water or the like, he will be able to serve her every night. He divided his night into three thirds. One third for praying, one third for sleeping, and one third to stay next to his mother in case she needs anything. His day, he will be working during his day, and the money earned during the day will be divided into three thirds as well. One third for his mother, one third will keep for himself to buy what he needs, and one third donated to the poor for the sake of Allah. And inshallah, we'll talk about this story of the cow in a separate lesson, inshallah, Azza wa Jal. But this is for you to see how they used to think. You want to reach righteousness, then you want to follow their footsteps. So that's the first forbidden matter mentioned in the hadith. Inna Allah harrama alaykum uquq al ummahat, to harm mothers severely, which includes harming fathers severely as well. The second, the Prophet mentioned wa wa'd al banat, to bury the newborn baby girls alive, as was the habit during the era of ignorance before Prophet Muhammad sallallahu alayhi wa sallam received the revelation. And the first one who innovated this bad innovation was Qais ibn Asim. Then he buried eight of his daughters alive. Then after that, he embraced Islam. He heard about Islam, he embraced Islam, and he came to the Prophet sallallahu alaihi wasallam, and he told him that I did such and such during the era of ignorance. I buried eight of my daughters alive. And the Prophet sallallahu alaihi wasallam said to him, free Muslim slaves, one for each. He said, I don't have slaves, I have camels. Then the Prophet sallallahu alaihi wasallam said to him, donate camels to the poor for the sake of Allah. Do you know what did he do? He donated 100 camels. He donated 100. So this is to show more cautiousness of trying to get rid of the abhorrent
and bad act that he did during the era of ignorance. The third, the Prophet mentioned, وَمَنْعًا وَهَاتْ. مَنْعًا is not to pay what you are obligated to pay. Like the one who doesn't pay as zakah. There is a portion that you have to pay as zakah with specific conditions mentioned in the rules of the religion. So if you are saving money, you have gold, you have silver, whatever you have from the cattle, you have from the camels, from the sheep and goats, all these things that are subject to zakah, then with specific conditions mentioned in the religion, you have to pay the due zakah for each. Let us say you have gold and you are saving the gold, then every lunar year you have to pay its due zakah. Same with silver, same with money. If you have money, you are saving money, hoarding money. Every lunar year you have to pay its due zakah. Many people will be saving in the bank these days, and the last thing they might think of is paying its due zakah. They will have thousands, and they say, I want to buy a house, I want to buy a car, and they save every year, and they have this money stored and saved in the bank, and they don't pay its due zakah. This is a major sin. The Prophet sallallahu alaihi wasallam said, لَعَنَ اللَّهُ آكِلَ الرِّبَى وَمُوكِلَهُ وَمَانِعَ الزَّكَاةِ. Allah cursed the one that consumes al-riba, the usurious gain, and the one who gives it to him. So he's dealing with him with riba, and the one who doesn't pay the due zakah. Those are cursed by Allah Azza wa Jal. Just think about this, to be cursed by Allah, mal'oon. Mal'oon, cursed by Allah Azza wa Jal. That's not easy. Like, if people think about these sins and what entails in committing these sins, they will be afraid. The one who doesn't pray is mal'oon by Allah, cursed by Allah, khabith, wicked, fasiq, major sinner. يُخْشَى عَلَيْهِ سُوءُ الْخَاتِمَةِ. He's under a great danger to die as non-Muslim, because the scholars said that the sins are the pathway to blasphemy. By committing sins, you might end up committing blasphemy and dying in a state of blasphemy, وَالْعِيَاذُ بِاللَّهِ تَعَالَى. So think about this, if the devil or yourself whispers to you not to pray, think about this, if I don't pray, what does that mean? I'm wicked. I'm cursed by Allah. I'm an enormous sinner. There is a great danger that I might die in a state of blasphemy. The Prophet sallallahu alaihi wasallam mentioned in the hadith that if one misses out one prayer, like Asr prayer, if you miss out this prayer, because many people will be busy during this time, they miss out the Asr prayer. If one misses out the Asr prayer, and this applies to other prayers as well, without an excuse, as if he has lost all his money and all his family. Meaning, to lose all your money and all your family, your wife, your children, your parents, if you lose them all and you lose all your money all at once, this is less than missing out one prayer without an excuse. What would it take from you? A couple of minutes to pray. Think about the grave. When you are in the grave, no one will be with you. Now you might be busy collecting money. At any time you might die, this money that you have collected, others will have fun with them. They will enjoy your money, and you will be questioned about your money. And when you go into your grave, you are by yourself. No one is going to be with you. Then they close the grave, they walk back home, and you are by yourself in the grave.
So not to pay the obligatory zakah is a major sin. And also included in the meaning of وَمَنْعًا is if you borrow money of someone and the date is due to pay him his debt back, but for no reason you keep deferring, or you don't pay him his debt back. That is included in this hadith as well. Unless you go to him, you say, look, can I pay you later? And he says, okay, I agree. Whenever you want. I don't want them now. That's a different story. But if he's requesting the money to be paid back and it's due date, and for no reason you are deferring, that's a major sin as well. If you don't pay the obligatory sustenance to your parents who are poor and in need, if you don't pay the obligatory sustenance to your wife and children, then that is sinful as well. And if you come on the day for judgment with no sins except for this sin, that will be sufficient that you deserve to be tortured severely in hellfire. The Prophet sallallahu alaihi wasallam said, كَفَى بِالْمَرْءِ إِثْمًا أَنْ يُضَيِّعَ مَنْ يَقُوتُ. It's sufficient. It suffices him to deserve to be tortured in hellfire that he doesn't pay the obligatory sustenance, either to his wife, to his children, or his poor parents, and the like. Then the Prophet said, "Wahat." So it's haram not to pay the due zakah and what is obligatory upon you to pay. It's haram to ask of the money which you are not entitled to. Like the one who asks of the money of a zakah to be paid for him and he's not poor. Two men came to the Prophet sallallahu alaihi wasallam and they requested of the money of a zakah. The Prophet sallallahu alaihi wasallam looked at them. They look healthy, fit, they can work, they can support themselves to cover the basics. They look healthy and fit. But the Prophet sallallahu alaihi wasallam doesn't think ill of Muslims. Maybe they have an excuse which the Prophet is unaware of. He gave them from the money of az-zakah, but he warned them. He said to them, this money is not halal for the one who is solvent or the one who is able to work and support himself to cover his basic needs. There are some people who beg, and they have it as a habit. They might be rich. You will be shocked to know about some people who have buildings. They built buildings, but they beg. They have a lot of money, but they go to people and they beg them, give me money. It's a habit. And the Prophet sallallahu alaihi wasallam mentioned that such a person will come on the day for judgment with no piece of meat on his or flesh on his face. Because as he used today to look at people's faces and beg them in this life, his face will be without flesh on the day for judgment. He's not entitled to beg. He's solvent. He has what covers his basic needs. And despite that, he is begging people. Then the Prophet sallallahu alaihi wasallam mentioned the other three disliked matters, and in some cases they could be haram. These three matters are qila wa qal. Qila wa qal, to talk a lot, to be talkative, and without realizing, without monitoring your words, you just like to talk. It has a benefit, it doesn't have a benefit, you want to talk. This is disliked. If it falls into any of the forbidden talks, it becomes
haram, forbidden. Like you might be talking to someone, then while you are talking, you fall into al-ghiba, gossiping others, talking about them in matters that they dislike to be mentioned. You might be talking to your friend, let us say, your neighbor, and she might ask you, why you look upset? Then you say, my son, he came back home, he was so dirty, he went to the room, he didn't clean up himself. You are talking about your son, you're gossiping your son, this is haram. He doesn't like to be mentioned with this. You talk about your daughter, she doesn't help me at home, she's such and such, that's even haram. You can't talk about your daughter in that way, this is gossiping. So it doesn't mean if she's your daughter or your son, that means you can slander them and you can talk about them in the way they dislike to be mentioned with. That's not the case. The Prophet sallallahu alaihi wasallam said to one of the companions, he gave him advice. He said, أمسك عليك لسانك وليسعك بيتك وابك على خطيئتك. How beautiful is it for one to practice these three matters, the advice from the Prophet. أمسك عليك لسانك, hold your tongue. Make sure you do not say except what is beneficial. Keep monitoring your tongue, do not say except what is beneficial. وَلْيَسَعْكَ بَيْتُكَ, be satisfied with what Allah subhanahu wa ta'ala bestowed upon you. Do not look for more even from haram. We call this al-qana'ah, to be content with what Allah subhanahu wa ta'ala provided you with. This is the meaning of وَلْيَسَعْكَ بَيْتُكَ. Because some people, they wanna take more and more and more from this world. Prophet Isa alayhi salam likened the one who is running after the dunya with the one who is drinking from the sea water. The more he drinks, the more thirsty he becomes. This is the dunya. The more you follow the dunya, the more you indulge in pursuing these pleasures, that eventually you will leave them. Some said, if your target is to get most of the pleasures of this dunya, then remember that soon you will depart it as you first came to it. When you first came to this dunya, when your mother gave birth to you, they wrap you and that's it. This is how you came to this dunya. Soon when you die, they will wrap you, put you in the grave. Same way as you came to this dunya. So why you wanna be greedy? You don't wanna be content. You want to take from this dunya more and more and more. Be content, be satisfied with what Allah subhanahu wa ta'ala provided you with. I always mention this story because there is a wisdom in it. They mention of a fisherman who used to go and fish every day. He will get what will suffice him for the day, come back, sell him, buy food for his family, and that's it. For the rest of the day, he will be practicing acts of worship. One day, Allah subhanahu wa ta'ala endowed upon him that he was able to fish in a short period of time what would usually take with him hours to fish this amount of fish. So he came back. He met a friend. His friend said to him, what are you doing? He said, I finished for the day. This is what I need for every day. I finished. He said, if you are catching fish, why don't you stay for longer? He said, what for?
He said, if you fish more fish, then you sell them, then you get more money. He said, then what? He said, then you can buy a net. And you fish with the net and you can catch more fish. He said, then what? He said, you can sell them, get more money. He said, then what? He said, then you can buy a small boat. You can go deeper. You can catch more fish and bigger fish. So you sell them, you get more money. He said, then what? He said, as you're doing this, you end up buying a big boat, let us say, and you can hire people. They can go fish for you, and you can go home and have a rest. He said to him, I'm now going home to have a rest. I am now going home to have a rest. So why you want to take me through all that to say to me, go back home and have a rest? I'm going home now to have a rest. Al-qana'atu kanzun la yafna. To be content is like a non-perishing treasure. It's like a non-perishing treasure. So that's a treasure, to be content. But to be greedy, this is a disease. We ask Allah to help you get cured from this disease. Then the Prophet sallallahu alaihi wasallam said, وَكَسْرَةَ السُّؤَالِ. That's another disliked manner, to ask about matters that do not concern you, do not bring you any benefit. Many people like to ask about what concerns them and what does not concern them. The Prophet sallallahu alaihi wasallam said, مِنْ حُسْنِ إِسْلَامِ الْمَرْءِ تَرْكُهُ مَا لَا يَعْنِي. It's a good sign of having, of being a good practicing Muslim, is not to ask about what doesn't concern you. But many people are very nosy, they say. They like to know about what others are doing. They want to ask. And because they ask Allah, others will tell them, others will gossip other Muslims, and those will be listening to the gossip, and they fall into sins. So one should not ask about what doesn't concern him. However, if there is something that brings you a benefit, such as to ask about a religious matter, that's of course rewardable. You shouldn't be shy. You should call and ask, I want to learn about this, I want to understand this case. This is something that concerns you. It's a matter of your religion. The last thing is إضاعة المال. To spend your money in other than the ways of goodness. If you spend your money to have a luxurious life, this is disliked. The Prophet sallallahu alaihi wasallam warned us against indulging in chasing a luxurious life. It's so dangerous if you get used to live a luxurious life. Why? Because if you get used to such a type of life, what about if you get poor later on? Yourself wouldn't accept that big change from luxury to poverty. Then you start thinking about getting money to substantiate that life, luxurious life, even if you were to get money from haram. That's why it's very dangerous. Do not get used to a luxurious life. With your children, teach them that, okay, today all what we're gonna eat is tea and bread. Today we're gonna eat dates. That's it, that's for the day. Every now and then, not take away food every day. Most of the food of the Prophet was what? Dates and water. That's it. Dates and water. 2 months would pass on the Prophet sallallahu alaihi wasallam without cooking in his house. So now you need that hot food. You love it. 2 months, imagine not cooking at home. All what you eat is dates and water. And the Prophet sallallahu alaihi wasallam once came home
and he wanted to eat something with bread. Bread and something else. He asked Our Lady Aisha radiallahu anha, what do we have for idam? Idam is what you eat with bread. The type of food you eat with bread. She said, we only have vinegar. Do you know the vinegar? Then maybe you add it to the food now, salad, whatever. She said, we only have vinegar. The Prophet said, ni'mal idamul khal. What a good idam vinegar is. And he ate the vinegar with the bread. That was what he ate. The Prophet sometimes would come home and ask, what do we have in the morning after praying subah? Do we have food? And his wife would tell him, no, we don't. Then he would say, I'll fast this day for the sake of Allah Azza wa Jal. Not to come home if you don't find food, you start breaking the dishes, you become very angry because your wife didn't cook for the day. That's not the way. No food tomorrow, fast for the sake of Allah Azza wa Jal. Eat dates and water for that day. Get used to this. Do not make yourself used to eat different types of food. It's very important to train yourself to eat in a way that you are not chasing the different types of food in this life. However, if you spend the money in something that is forbidden, like to buy alcohol, to commit fornication, this is a major sin. And this is called at-tabzir. Allah Ta'ala said, إِنَّ الْمُبَذِّرِينَ كَانُوا إِخْوَانَ الشَّيَاطِينَ. Those who spend their money in sins are like brothers to the devils. إِنَّ الْمُبَذِّرِينَ كَانُوا إِخْوَانَ الشَّيَاطِينَ. So that's a major sin, to spend your money in something that is haram. So in this hadith, as a conclusion, the Prophet sallallahu alaihi wasallam warned us against committing three sins: harming parents severely, not paying what is obligatory upon us to pay, and to take that which we are not entitled to, and to bury the newborn baby girls alive. Then the Prophet sallallahu alaihi wasallam mentioned about three disliked matters unless they reach the level of being forbidden, and they are to talk a lot, that's not recommended, to ask of about matters that do not concern you, and to spend your money in what is permissible, just pursuing a luxurious life. That's disliked as well. We ask Allah subhanahu wa ta'ala to make us amongst those who listen to the hadith of the Prophet sallallahu alaihi wasallam and do our best in practicing what the Prophet sallallahu alaihi wasallam advised us with. And Allah knows best. We say la ilaha illallah three times.

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All praise is due to Allah and may Allah raise the rank of our Prophet Muhammad sallallahu alayhi wa sallam, the Prophet of Mercy. His kind ail and companions. We ask Allah to increase our knowledge and benefit us with the knowledge we have acquired. Ameen. Allah subhanahu wa ta'ala said in the Holy Quran, وَلَا تَقُفُ مَا لَيْسَ لَكَ بِهِ عِلْمٍ إِنَّ السَّمْعَ وَالْبَصَرَ وَالْفُؤَادِ كُلُّ أُولَئِكَ كَانَ عَنْهُ مَسْئُولًا وَلَا تَقُفُ مَا لَيْسَ لَكَ بِهِ عِلْمٍ Meaning, do not issue a judgment, say something that you have no knowledge about in the religion. Because one's hearing, seeing, and heart will be questioned on the day of judgment. Although in this verse Allah mentioned one's seeing, hearing, and heart, but the ayah is not to restrict the questioning about only these three matters. Rather, the ayah is inclusive to the heart and all the organs. So one will be questioned on the day of judgment about his heart and about his organs. How did he use them? Did he use them in acts of obedience or in acts of disobedience? Especially the tongue that the Prophet sallallahu alaihi wasallam said about, that many of those who enter hellfire on the day of judgment will enter it due to their tongues. Al-Ghazali said, the tongue is a very small organ. It's a great endowment. Though it is a very small organ, but the sins it may commit are enormous. Many of those who will be admitted into hellfire will be admitted into it due to their tongues. That's why one has to monitor his tongue closely to make sure that he does not utter with anything harmful to himself and to others. He needs to make sure that he does not say except the good words. The Prophet sallallahu alaihi wasallam said, "You are safe as long as you are quiet. Once you talk, it's going to be written down either for you or against you. If it's something good, it will be written by the angel for you, for your interest as rewards. If it's bad, evil, it will be written against you." So you need to watch your tongue, what you say. Before you say anything,
think about it. As they say, count to 10 before you utter a word. Is it beneficial? Is it haram? If you know it is good, say it. If you know it's haram, don't say it. If you are unsure, don't say it. So do not utter the words unless you know they are useful, they are beneficial. That's why before you say anything, think about it. Because this tongue is a small organ. However, it could lead you to your grave because of your tongue. And it could lead you to hellfire. Some people in the past were killed due to their tongues. They would say something and they end up in graves. Everyone is going to die, but that would be the reason, because of a word they said. Many disputes may arise between Muslim brothers and sisters because of their tongues. Sometimes the relationship between kin will be severed due to their tongues. One would say something, the other one will be harmed with it, and he would be upset. They stop talking to each other, and they are related, and the like, because of the tongue. And if you were to think about the troubles amongst people, in many cases, it's because of the tongue. That's why monitor your tongue closely. Learn how to utter only the words that are beneficial. Imam Shafi'i radiallahu anhu said, if you are about to say something, weigh it first. If it's something good, say it. If it's something bad, don't say it. If you are unsure, you are doubtful about it, so you did not make the decision about it if it is beneficial or harmful, you're not sure about it, he said, then don't say it. To that extent, one needs to observe his tongue. Amongst the sins of the tongue that are widespread in societies is gossip and tale-bearing. Gossip is very widespread in societies. Now, the definition of the gossip in Islam is to mention, in the absence of your Muslim brother or sister, a true matter about them. So you're not fabricating, you're saying something true. But they hate to be mentioned with it. Why we mention this? Because the Prophet sallallahu alaihi wasallam defined al-ghiba as we mentioned. He said to the companions, do you know what al-ghiba, gossip, is? They said, Allah and His Messenger know best. Then the Prophet sallallahu alaihi wasallam said to mention something about your brother that he doesn't like to be mentioned with in his absence. Then the companions said to the Prophet, O Messenger of Allah, see if what I'm saying about him is true. Then the Prophet sallallahu alaihi wasallam said, if it is true, then it is gossip. And if it is not, it is buhtan, fabrication, and that is more sinful. Because some people, if you hear them talking about their brothers and sisters and you tell them it's haram, fear Allah. Do not contaminate your tongue with gossip. Do not contaminate the ears of the listeners with gossip. Then that person would say to you, I'm not lying about him. Yeah, because you are not lying, you are saying the truth about him, but he doesn't like to be mentioned with it. That is haram, that is
classified as gossip. That's the forbidden gossip. If you were to mention something about him that is a fabrication, then it is called buhtan, and that's more sinful. And some ignorant people also, when you hear him talking about someone and you tell him, fear Allah, don't talk about him, they say to you, I say it in his face. To say it in his face, this is even more sinful. Because if you gossip him behind his back, it might reach him and it might not reach him. So if it doesn't reach him, he won't be harmed. He didn't hear about it. But if you say it in his face, that is more damaging, more harmful to that person, and it's more sinful. Now, gossip could be any talk about this Muslim brother or sister that he doesn't like to be mentioned with behind his back, whether it relates to one's body, to say he's short or he's fat or he's too skinny and the like, something, or he has a big E, he has a big nose, his eyes are small, anything pertaining to his body that he doesn't like to be mentioned with is classified as forbidden gossip. To call him, for instance, he's limping, he's whatever, anything that pertains to his body he doesn't like to be mentioned with is classified as forbidden gossip. Or regarding his lineage, ancestors, you might say his family are such and such. So although you're not addressing him directly, but you're talking about his family, his ancestors, in something that he doesn't like to hear from you, that you are saying such and such, that is classified as forbidden. Also about his manners, to talk about his manners. Or even to say something such as his wife controls him, or his house is dirty. Something like that, that is classified as forbidden gossip. So even if you are talking to one person, if you are mentioning about that person to one person, why you are mentioning to him, that is gossip. Unless the scholar said there are six cases where one is not sinful for mentioning something about someone else in his absence that he doesn't like to be mentioned with. Six cases. They joined them in a verse of poetry. They said, تَظَلَّمْ وَاسْتَعِنْ وَاسْتَفْتِ حَذِّرْ وَعَرِّفْ وَاذْكُرًا فِسْقَ الْمُجَاهِرِ. The first one is when you are wronged by someone else. Someone, let us say, took something that belongs to you unjustly. He's your neighbor, he took from your land, he took from your sheep, anything that belongs to you, he took it unjustly. Then you go to the ruler or the judge and you tell him, so and so took my property, took my belongings. He doesn't like to be mentioned with it. He doesn't like you going to the judge and informing him that he did such and such to you. But why you are mentioning to the judge? Because you have been treated unjustly by that person and you want to get your right back. In that case, you are not sinful. The second case is when you are seeking help by someone that you believe he would be able to make a difference in rectifying the ill manners of that person. Like, for instance, you see someone drinking alcohol, taking drugs. You told him, this is haram, don't do it, and he didn't listen to you. You want to stop him.
So you went to a sheikh, for instance, or to his father, and you believe his father can make a difference, can put an influence on him to stop him from taking drugs. So you went and you mentioned that to his father. He won't be happy about you going to his father and mentioning this about him. But why did you select that way? Because you believe the father can put some influence on him so he can stop taking drugs. So seeking help, support to stop someone from sinning. That's the second case. But those gatherings, there are some who would just be gathering every morning, and all what they do is they talk about others. Now, when they mention stories about others that they don't like to be mentioned with, not in front of someone or to someone that they believe he might be able to make a difference in rectifying their ill manners, rather just for fun, for chit-chat, as they say. They want to talk, spend time, waste time talking about others. That's haram. It was mentioned that one of the righteous scholars in the past was invited to a dinner they had. They invited him for a blessing. And they were waiting, and he was sitting down quietly. Someone was late. So they said, "Where is so and so?" Then one of those attending that place, the banquet, said, "Ah, he's lazy." So that's gossip. This righteous Muslim got very upset, and he said, "It's my fault that I have attended a session where they gossip people." Then he left that session and didn't eat for 3 days. Where do you find people these days that would act in this way? Blame themselves for being in a session, in a gathering, where they hear people gossiping other people. These days, unfortunately, in most cases, when one were to open a subject about someone else, the other will encourage this person to continue and give more information. If a lady X says to lady Y, "Have you heard what happened to that lady?" Instead of saying, "It's none of my business, I need to monitor my actions, make sure I'm obeying Allah Azza wa Jal," instead of saying this, she says to her, "What happened?" That's the first response. That's 99.9, the cases were how they respond. Then she would tell her, for instance, "Oh, didn't you hear what her husband did to her?" Then the answer would be, "What did he do?" Then that one will continue giving the whole story, so she's gossiping that lady, and that one is encouraging her and she's listening. That is haram. Just to keep in mind that in most cases, the reason for the torture of the grave is due to gossiping, tale-bearing, and not cleaning oneself from, or preserving oneself from, contaminating with urine after urinating. In most cases, those Muslims who get tortured in their graves are due to one of these three reasons. On the other hand, the pious and God-fearing ones would act differently. If someone were to approach them, telling them, "Have you heard what happened with that person?" He would say, "It doesn't concern me." As the Prophet sallallahu alaihi wasallam mentioned in the hadith, good tidings are given to the one who is busy with his defects rather than watching other people's defects. Have you finished monitoring your defects
and you fixed all your problems in yourself, and now you are talking about other people's defects. That's what you need to think about. Have you reached that stage? One of the righteous Muslims was approached by some people who said to him, "Why don't you mention the defects of others?" He said to them, "I haven't finished my defects," meaning monitoring my defects. I haven't finished them. So before I talk about other people's defects, I need to monitor myself, see my own defects and fix them. Also, they mentioned that someone had defects, but he never talked about other people's defects, and people never mentioned one single defect about him. He had, but he never talked about people. And there was another person who outwardly seemed not to have any defect. He started talking about other people's defects. People started talking about his defects. The Prophet sallallahu alaihi wasallam said in the hadith, "The one who covers up the deficiency of the Muslim, the defect of a Muslim," meaning he doesn't expose him amongst people, he covers it. He doesn't talk about it. Allah subhanahu wa ta'ala will cover his defects in this dunya and in the hereafter. We need our defects to be covered. So the one who covers the defect of his Muslim brother, Allah will cover his defects in this world and in the hereafter. You might see someone doing something haram in a club. Yeah, maybe this is the first time. Maybe he's upset, sad about himself. Maybe it's the only time he went to it and he's not going to go again and the like. Then you see him and then you go and you start talking about him. You want to advise him? Go directly to him. That's if you really love him. Go to him, tell him, "Look, fear Allah Azza wa Jal. This is the beginning of an evil way. You might end up in such and such where you find it very hard to pull out." You give him the advice. This is more effective than just exposing him. Because when you expose him, it might be a negative effect on him where he would start thinking, "Yeah, everyone knows about it, so I'm going to keep doing it." So what did you do in that case? You exposed him instead of advising him. The third case, when one is exempted from falling into a sin, if he talks about someone else, is when one is seeking fatwa, religious judgment. Let us say a lady has a concern about something pertaining to her husband and her. She might go to the judge and say to him, "My husband is asking for 1, 2, 3. Is he allowed? Does he have the right?" So she is not sinful in that case. However, the scholar said it would be better in such a case, instead of saying "my husband," she might say to the sheikh, "If someone were to ask of his wife to do 1, 2, 3, is she allowed to obey him or not?" Something like this. That is better. The fourth case is when you warn against others. Now, warning could pertain to worldly matters and could pertain to religious matters. Warning against those who deceive people in religious matters is more important than warning against those who deceive people in selling and buying and the like, in worldly matters. Recently, a person
He's not Shaykh. He doesn't even have a bead, this one. He's not a Shaykh. He doesn't have a bead. Then he calls himself doctor. He said there's no such a thing as the torture of the grave. People started watching, and he was talking. He would mention a verse that is not relating to the subject. He would mention something that does not relate, because he's lost. But some people who are not knowledgeable enough, once they hear that person saying, Allah said, the Prophet said, they think he's knowledgeable and he's referring to verses in the Quran and hadith of the Prophet sallallahu alayhi wa sallam. That's why the knowledge is not measured by how people look like, by their appearance, no, by their features, no. Rather, watch them when they talk about religion. Ask them for proof. Ask them for proof. When they say something against the religion, you know that those people are not on the right path. So to warn against such people who are misleading others, leading them astray, is an obligation. Is a communal obligation upon Muslims. So people can be aware of such people and they won't be tempted by them, won't be deceived by them. That's why in the past, Imam Abu Mansur al-Baghdadi, who died in the year 429 after Hijrah, wrote a book. He called it Al-Farq Bayn Al-Faraq, the difference between the sects. He mentioned all those sects that claim to be Muslims, but they have false beliefs, false matters, and he refuted them in that book. He mentioned tens and tens of groups. Why would he author such a book? To warn people against their misguidance. This is what the scholars would do. So these days, unfortunately, you find many people who are lost. Why? Because they don't have the basics of the knowledge. Once you learn about these basics, wherever you go, you can weigh the matters based on the rules of the religion. So to warn against those who deceive people is a communal obligation. And in some cases, if you are the only one who would be able to deliver that message of warning, it becomes a personal obligation upon you to warn them against those deviants. And this is part of the exempted cases, when you are not sinful, when you warn against others. So it won't be classified as forbidden gossip. So that's the fourth case. The fifth one is when you want to identify someone. Someone came, asked about the owner of the shop, and he said it's something urgent. The worker said he's not here, come back later. Then he went, then the owner came. Then this person said, a person came and asked about you. Then he would ask him, what's his name? Oh, he didn't mention his name. How does he look like? He might be short or fat and the like. So he might say to him, he's short. Here, he's mentioning this just for identification, not to make fun of him. So maybe this person can know him. That's the fifth case. The last one is when you mention the sins committed by the enormous sinner who is doing them blatantly in public. So he's not hiding that sin, doing it at home. A person might be drinking alcohol, but let us say he buys a bottle of alcohol, he covers it, he takes it home. In his room, no one is seeing him, he might be drinking alcohol. This one is not
blatantly drinking out in public, he's covering himself. We're not talking about this one. We're talking about the one who in public, in open places, is committing the major sin and he doesn't care about people seeing him. Then in that case, a person may mention that about him, that so and so is drinking alcohol, doing such and such. Do not follow his footsteps. So he's mentioning about him, so people can be warned against such acts. In that case, it's not sinful. So in these cases, the scholar said, are the ones where one is exempted from mentioning about others that which they dislike to be mentioned with. If you mention about your Muslim brother or sister behind their back something true, but they don't like to be mentioned with, that's gossip. If it's a fabrication, it's buhtan and it's more sinful. It's more sinful. And to gossip the righteous, the pious Muslims, that's a major sin. To gossip the righteous and pious. It's not a major sin in all cases, but when you gossip the pious and righteous ones, it's a major sin. Also amongst the sins of the tongue is talebearing, which is to stir up trouble between two or more. And this would happen by transmitting words from X to Y, back to X, to stir up troubles between them. Some people, they do it. In what way? Maybe someone is talking to X. X might say, I'm very upset, why did such and such to me? Y as in letter Y, the other person. That person did such and such to me. So why he's talking about him? In front of someone who wouldn't be able to help him, to solve the problem. And some, they do it in this way. A lady might talk to her neighbor, friend, or she might label her as best friend. She would say to her, look, you are my best friend. If it's not you, I wouldn't have mentioned this. But because you are my best friend, I don't know what's the matter with that lady. She's been acting in this way, or she did such and such to me. Then this lady would go to that one, will tell her, so and so is saying about you that you did such and such to her. Then that one would say, I'm the one who did such and such. She started, she did that and that to me first. Then she would leave that one, go back to the first one, taking words from here to there. It ends up with what? Once these people accumulate a mountain of things against each other, once they see each other, they have a big fight. That's called the talebearing. Umar bin Abdul Aziz radiallahu anhu, the righteous caliph, was a righteous caliph. Someone came to him. He said to him, O commander of believers, so and so said about you such and such. He was able to say, bring me that person. He can put him in jail. He was in power. They would obey him. So that person who approached him saying, so and so said about you such and such, Umar bin Abdul Aziz said to him, look, if you want, I'll consider you from those mentioned in this ayah. Hammazim masha'im binamim. Those who commit talebearing. So you are trying to commit a talebearing, stir up trouble between me and that person, and I'll punish you for this. Or if you want, I'll consider you from the second category mentioned in the verse. Ya ayyuhallazina amanu in ja'akum fasiqun binaba'in fatabayyanu. Meaning, all you believe,
If you are approached by an enormous sinner with the news, then find out first before you believe him. And then I will find out. If you are not saying the truth, I'll punish you. The third option he gave him, he said, or if you want, I can forgive you and you walk away. He said to him, forgive me, and he walked away. He was a caliph, the leader of the time, and he acted in this way. 99% of people these days fall into this kind of haram, of either gossiping or listening to gossip. 99% when they are approached by someone who might tell them, look, that person, did you do anything wrong to that person? This is how they start. He might say, no, why? Yeah, because he was saying about you that you are such and such. Many people wouldn't say to that person, fear Allah, I don't want to listen to you. By listening to you, I'm sharing this sin with you. I'm a partner in this sin. You are gossiping, you are contaminating your tongue with the gossip, and I'm contaminating my ears by listening. I don't want to fall into this haram. The Prophet sallallahu alaihi wasallam will talk about this when we talk about the sins of the ears. Mentioned that the one who listens to the talk of people that they do not like him to listen to, hot, molten lead will be poured in his ears on the day of judgment. So why you want to listen to gossip, to those who might approach you? If this person wants the advice, he would have stopped that person from talking about you in the first place. Because this is how Islamically one should react. If I'm in a session, then I hear someone talking about someone. He wants to say, this person is such and such. Then I would say to that person, fear Allah, don't talk about him. You don't know the whole story. You don't know what might be reasons. Fear Allah and do not talk about him. When I do this, the Prophet sallallahu alaihi wasallam said, the one who protects the reputation of his Muslim brother in his absence, Allah will protect his face from hellfire on the day of judgment.

Have you heard about this creature they found in the sea? Everyone will start looking at him. And more, if you say the government will give you some money in the coming months, everyone will be silent. Everyone. They change the topic straight away once they hear something like this. So you can play smart in a way and change the subject instead of sitting in that session where they are gossiping others. Also, in Islam, it's haram to stir up troubles between others, even by urging one to commit a sinful act or to cause tribulation between people, even without passing words, by gesture. Sometimes, and you young boys should be cautious about it. Maybe some students might have a bit of argument, then someone wants to hit the other one. You see, they made a circle and they watched the fight. Sometimes even without saying a word, but they give a gesture by the hand, like punch him, but even without saying punch him. So they give him that gesture with the hand, meaning punch him. So they set up troubles between people, that is haram. Even the scholar said, goading animals to fight one another is forbidden. You know how some of them, they bring two roosters or two dogs maybe or two rams to fight, and some of them they even go further by betting on the winner and the like. That is haram. So even between animals, goading animals to fight one another is haram. What about to stir up troubles between people? Also to lie amongst the sins of the tongue. And to lie means to say something against the truth knowingly. You know that you are not saying the truth and you lie. That is haram. Now we'll talk later that if you lie and you swear by Allah to a lie, that will be more sinful. But if you lie, you say something against the truth knowingly, that is haram, that is forbidden. And even if one is joking, many people would lie. After they lie, they say, oh, we are joking, that's haram. It's written. The Prophet sallallahu alaihi wasallam said in the hadith, lying is not valid, whether one is serious or joking. You do not lie, whether you are serious or you are joking. So there's no such a thing as when you are joking, it won't be classified as a lie. No, you fell into that sin. And one of the worst lies these days people would feel proud of, unfortunately, is what they call it April Fool's Day. Warn people against it, and they call it white lie. White lie? There are no colors for lying. That is haram, and some of them would come up with the news and they might cause a severe damage to the person. He might be diabetic, let us say, and they bombard him with the news. Oh, your father passed away. And he might have reactions. They take him to hospital, he might die, and this happened. This happened in the past. They might tell him your son was hit by a car, for instance. And he might rush, and by him rushing, he might harm himself, and he might be hit by a car because he's rushing towards his son. So that would cause a big damage. Lying is forbidden, whether one is serious or joking. And the Prophet ﷺ said in the hadith,

0: that a person would say the truth and will be regular in saying the truth, that he will never tell except the truth, until he will be written amongst the angels in the skies that such a person is truthful. And truthfulness leads to piety, and piety leads to paradise. Whereas lying leads to enormous sins, and enormous sins consequently lead to hellfire. And a person may tell a lie and keep telling lies. He becomes known for telling lies until he will be written amongst the angels in their books as a liar, meaning he will be exposed, not only on earth, even the angels will write him down as a liar. We ask Allah subhanahu wa ta'ala to protect us from sinning, to make our end as righteous Muslims. Ameen. And Allah knows best. We say La ilaha illallah and make salah on the Prophet sallallahu alayhi wa sallam.
1: May Allah raise the rank of Prophet Muhammad.
2: أوراد الصباح. قال رسول الله صلى الله عليه وسلم: من قال حين يصبح ثلاث مرات أعوذ بالله السميع العليم من الشيطان الرجيم وقرأ ثلاث آيات من آخر سورة الحشر وكل الله به 70,000 ملك يصلون عليه حتى يمسي وإن مات في ذلك اليوم مات شهيدا رواه أحمد والترمذي عن معقل بن يسار رضي الله عنه.

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1: Good morning, I'm Laura Devoy. Firefighters in Japan say many people are trapped inside a shopping centre after a 7.1 magnitude earthquake struck the country's southwest. Here's the BBC's Caroline Hawley.
2: The earthquake struck the island of Kyushu just before 4:30 in the afternoon local time, ripping up roads, sparking fires and knocking out power to thousands of homes. Rescuers are searching for survivors at the Aeon shopping mall after its second floor collapsed. Many customers and staff had already been evacuated, but police sources are reported to have said that there's been no contact from between 20 and 30 people who worked there. There are also fears for those trapped at a paper factory. The authorities are still assessing the exact scale of the disaster, but around 300,000 people have been instructed to leave their homes amid warnings there could be more tremors in the days ahead.
1: New data shows Australia's net overseas migration has almost halved from its post-COVID peak. The Committee for Economic Development of Australia says net overseas migration fell by more than 250,000 people since September 2023. Treasury is forecasting migration to fall further by 2027-28. The figures come amid renewed debate on migration levels, with the Coalition and One Nation promising to limit net overseas migration. Australians spent nearly $22 billion online in the June quarter. Australia Post says 9.3 million households shopped online, with online marketplaces the top performing category, followed by food and liquor and fashion. However, the average basket size fell to a low of $90, with shoppers focusing on value, deals and delaying big ticket purchases. A Qantas plane is believed to have broken the record for the longest ever commercial flight. The plane took off from Melbourne and was in the air for 24 hours and 24 minutes before landing in the French city of Toulouse. It flew for more than 23,000 kilometres without stopping. It comes as Qantas plans to introduce non-stop flights between Sydney and London next year. A charity supporting the mental health of farmers says it's asking Australians to wear a flannel to make a difference. Farm Angels is accepting registrations for next month's Flannel for a Farmer campaign. One farmer is lost to suicide every 10 days. Speaking to National Radio News, CEO Jason Law says farmers are again feeling the strain.
3: We've still got people recovering from the severe flooding that's occurred in Queensland. We've got drought in parts of Queensland, New South Wales, Vic and South Australia, again, depending on what particular areas you're in. And look, general hardships, I mean, we look at the fuel prices that put up the price of fertilisers and polypipe and so on, just the day-to-day stresses that have gone up.
1: If you or someone you know needs help, you can call Lifeline on 13 11 14. Turning to sport, more gold for Australia at the Commonwealth Games. In the pool, Flynn Southam won the men's 100-metre freestyle, with Kyle Chalmers winning bronze. Jenna Forrester claimed the women's 200-metre individual medley, while Kiralee Hayes won the women's S13 50-metre freestyle. Will Petrick won silver in the men's 400-metre individual medley, Iona Anderson in the women's 50-metre backstroke. In gymnastics, Brianna Scott won the balance beam, while Jessie Moore claimed the gold in the parallel bars. And in athletics, Tori Lewis has broken the Australian record for the second time in as many weeks, running 11 seconds flat in the 100-metre semi-final. Fellow Aussie Lockie Kennedy broke the 10-second barrier in the men's 100-metre semi.
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0: Praise be to Allah, the Lord of the worlds, and may Allah raise the rank of our Master Muhammad. Peace and blessings be upon him, and protect his nation from that which he fears for it. Good morning, dear listeners, and welcome to the AM Drive Time program. You are with myself, Sumaya, and my dear co-host,
1: Deema.
0: How are you today, Deema?
1: Alhamdulillah. I woke up unusually refreshed. So, inshallah, today is going to be a good day. And how about you?
0: Inshallah ta'ala. Same. Alhamdulillah.
1: Alhamdulillah.
0: A little bit of a chilly morning, but...
1: It is.
0: Put the heater on in the car and just, you know...
1: That's it. You know, like, it's become routine now. I wake up, I turn the heater on just to have a warm atmosphere to wake up to.
0: And actually, it reminds me that we are very, very fortunate, alhamdulillah, that we do have this option, because there are people around the world who don't have that option and who barely have shelter as is. So
1: I know.
0: We have a lot to be grateful for.
1: Seriously. And so many means to be, well, like, we have even just the roof over our head. You know, takes away so much of the cool air that's outside of us. We have blankets, we have jackets. And I was going to say, on the topic of jackets, it might be a bit of an auditory experience today, dear listeners, because my jacket is very noisy. But I'm going to take it off just so that they don't get that, they call it ASMR.
0: A little bit of extra sound. It's okay.
1: They don't need all that atmospheric sound. So, dear listeners, we hope that you're having a great morning and a great commute. And we are about to start with the morning reports before we get to our segments for today.

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1: The weather forecast for this Wednesday, the 29th of July, is as follows. A mostly sunny day with light winds becoming westerly, 15 to 25 kilometres an hour in the middle of the day. Fire danger rating is sitting at moderate, and we're expecting a minimum of 10 degrees with a maximum of 18 degrees.
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1: And as for live traffic in Merrylands on the M4 motorway just past Coleman Street overpass, there's been a breakdown of a car with moderate traffic conditions. One of four eastbound lanes has been closed, that being lane one. In Beverly Hills to Mascot M5 motorway between King George's Road and March Street, there's been some emergency roadwork with some heavy traffic conditions. The motorway has been closed in the eastbound direction.
0: Daily exchange rates.
1: And as for the daily exchange rate, one Australian dollar currently trades at 70 US cents. So one Australian dollar currently trades at 70 US cents.

And finally, the approximate prayer times for today, Wednesday, the 29th of July, coinciding with the 14th of Safar, are as follows. Dhuhr is expected to set in at about 12:05 p.m., Asr at 2:56 p.m., Maghrib at 5:16 p.m., and Isha at 6:39 p.m. Fajr the following morning is expected to set in at about 5:20 a.m., with sunrise expected at 6:49 a.m. We ask Allah to accept our prayers and our good deeds.

0: Welcome back, dear listeners. Today's program, we've got an interesting topic, and it's one that Dima seems to like. Correct, Dima?
1: Yes, it's one I've thought about very much.
0: And I'm pretty sure that our listeners would have thought about this as well.
1: Yeah, definitely.
0: Our segment today is what skills should schools teach that they don't? Mm. And before we start the segment, actually, we're more than happy to hear your intake on this. You're more than welcome to message us on our WhatsApp number, which is 0410-830-930.
1: Mm. What skills do you think are necessary to teach children at school that aren't being taught? I'm curious to know. I know a lot of parents are very passionate about this, and especially those who come from a different context. They weren't raised in Australia. Maybe they were raised overseas where they learned certain skills at a young age and they realize, oh, my children actually don't know how to do this and I'm a bit concerned. So what is it that concerns you? What do you think schools should teach that they don't?

Education's something that touches every one of us, whether you're a parent helping your student with homework, or you're a student preparing for exams, or you're a grandparent watching the next generation grow up, or someone who's left school years ago. We've all experienced the education system in one way or another. Students across New South Wales work hard to equip students. Schools across New South Wales, rather, work hard to equip students with the knowledge that they need for the future. Subjects like English, math, science, history, geography, they provide the building blocks for learning and open doors to higher education and employment. And there's no question that these subjects are important. I suppose clarifying that the subjects that are learned in school are important in one way or another, especially in terms of establishing like a general knowledge for the students, they are definitely important.

0: But here's something worth thinking about. For many young people, leaving school is the beginning of a whole new chapter. Mm. Suddenly they're expected to manage money, apply for jobs, rent a home, understand contracts, maintain healthy relationships, and make important decisions that can affect the rest of their lives. And if we think about it, it's so heavy on a young person, especially if they haven't been exposed to it before and it's the first time that they're doing it. It can be quite daunting, I suppose.
1: Absolutely.
0: And it raises an interesting question. Are we teaching young Australians everything that they need to succeed, not just in the classroom, but in life? So take, for example, financial literacy. Many adults say that they wish they learnt more about budgeting, about saving, understanding taxes and superannuation and taking out loans. They wish that they had this knowledge before they left school. And these aren't things that we use once in a while. They're part of everyday life. As soon as an 18-year-old, for example, wants to apply for a job, you're already looking at completing paperwork for tax, for super, making sure that they have a bank account for the money to go into. So financial literacy is definitely one thing that I believe actually in the Australian syllabuses has now actually been introduced a lot earlier.
1: That's right.
0: So it's now in primary school, where it's obviously not at this level, but it will start to be taught, say 2027, inshallah, it will start to be taught at an earlier age. So from year one, year two, just the responsibility and knowing what needs are, what wants are, and differentiating between the two.
1: Yes.
0: So that when children are older, they're adolescents, they're teenagers, they have some knowledge that they can be applying in their day-to-day life.
1: Absolutely. I think I recall early high school years learning financial math. We did start with financial math, and then it develops as you go on in high school.
0: I'm pretty much the same. I think, definitely high school. I don't recall at all learning about it in primary school early.
1: Yeah,
0: much, much earlier than you, Dima.
1: That's right. But, you know, also, and I want to say this between brackets because it's not exactly relevant to what you just said, but math in general has a lot of abstract concepts. Same with English. You know, things like history, for example, that gives you some general knowledge, some context. Geography is more practical, on a more apparent level. It's more concrete. Whereas math and English, I find, although they are the most stressed subjects, you know, especially in terms of your HSC, we do stress on them a lot, but we never actually teach children why they're applicable to their lives, why they're so important to know. So I think not just teaching them the skill, but teaching them the why, the application, why it's so important to be educated in English. I remember watching a video, and it was a setup of a classroom and the teacher and the student, and obviously the student was asking the obvious question, why do I need to learn this text and that text? And especially if it's outdated forms of English, you know, and I'm not, I don't need to say what author I'm talking about. I think we all know the most obvious one, but there are others as well that use that old English and that are still studied in school to this day. And so he was posing the question, why do I need to know all of this? But the why is a very abstract thing that maybe as a student you wouldn't be able to come up with. But all these ideas enrich you so much in ways that I can't really, you know, explore right now just in this segment. But it is important to teach kids why it's so important to learn English, why to read, even if it's fiction. Why is it important to read books? Why is it important to learn abstract concepts in math, even though I'm not going to be specialized in that later on?
0: And come to think of it, a lot of teenagers in particular will say, but I'm never going to use this again.
1: Yeah, that's the number one thing I heard in the classroom when I was in school, is I'm never going to actually use this in real life. Like, when do I ever need Pythagoras' theorem or something? You know, whatever it is. But you actually don't know what kind of skill it's building up in you, even if it's more abstract than you might think. It might be something that's not as apparent to you as needing geography knowledge, for example. But you will need that skill, or it helps to develop your critical thinking, you know. So even if you don't use that skill in particular, it helps you do a lot of mental math. It helps with your critical thinking. It keeps you sharp. all of these things. I mean, people don't play Sudoku because they don't know how to count from 1 to 9, but it's a mental sharpness skill. So all of these things are important, even if they're not apparent, but children need that explained to them.
0: So, Dima, what you're saying is it's very important for teachers to be explaining why we're teaching them, yeah, what we're teaching them.
1: I mean, a lot of the things that we're going to talk about in this segment are things that students need in the physical world, you know, how they're going to apply this to their life that they're not being taught in school. And it's important for us to tell them what it is that we're teaching them and why, you know, how it applies to their real life.
0: Yeah. Is there anything that you feel, Dima, that you wish you learnt at school?
1: I don't think there's anything outside of, like, for example, financial math was a really good one that sticks out to, I think, everyone. Mm-hmm. And although we did pass by it, I feel that there was more of an emphasis on abstract math, you know, math that we weren't going to use in our everyday life, as some might say. There was more of a focus on that. And then in terms of financial math, even though we did learn, you know, for example, how to deal with your taxes, for example. But in terms of being money wise, budgeting and, for example, avoiding scams with money, that wasn't really explored as much.
0: I guess that's more relevant, especially in this day and age.
1: Yes, absolutely. And for example, what does it look like when organizations, credible organizations, are actually contacting you versus when it's a scam that's trying to take your details? So all these things, I suppose, they weren't really explored. Even if they were just passed by, they weren't emphasized enough.

0: We were just talking under the air and I was thinking about aptitude. You know, a lot of the times schools, because of the system, of course, they can't really test for aptitude. You know, there's no time, and a lot of the times teachers are guided by the pressure that they're under to finish whatever curriculum has been placed upon them. And so they don't really have the luxury to test for students' aptitude and what they're best at. And this helps to guide them into their career. I mean, a lot of students, a lot, Samaya, will end up finishing school and clueless what they want to do. And they have to figure it out somehow in their HSC years, because that's when they usually start applying through UAC and everything. And they have no idea what they're even good at. I mean, I've had so many conversations with students that are finished with school, sometimes in university, and they still couldn't tell you what they're good at, what they're passionate about.
1: Look, I can say to you, this is also where a good careers advisor comes into play.
0: Mm.
1: So if the school has a good careers advisor, they can have those deep and meaningful conversations with students,
0: yep,
1: and sort of guide them to the path that they are best suited to, I suppose.
0: Yeah, absolutely.
1: But if they don't have a great careers advisor, and you know, at the age of 16 or 18, when you're leaving school, you don't know what you want to do.
0: Mm.
1: You don't know what your interests are. You don't know what you're good at sometimes as well.
0: Absolutely.
1: And we were saying a little bit earlier as well, like some children, for example, are not very strong with literacy. Some students are not very strong with numeracy, but they might be very creative.
0: Mm.
1: And so testing that aptitude will allow the teachers to sort of guide their learning into what it is that they enjoy.
0: Mm. You know, actually, on this topic, and it might sound contradictory, but I do want people to understand that you don't have to do a career just based on your hobbies, for example, because they say the quickest way to hate something you love is to make it your career. Now, this is quite a broad general statement.
1: I was going to say, I don't know if I totally...
0: It's a broad general statement, but it just means, for example, a lot of people that are passionate writers, if they end up in a career that requires a lot of writing, sometimes the burnout, the pressure makes them pull away from writing. The expectations or the constraints that they have to be under, sometimes it puts them off, and they can't even write for fun anymore.
1: Yeah. Whereas, look, I suppose that's where well-being and managing your well-being comes into play.
0: Absolutely. But then also, if you are good at something else, you know, if there's something that you're adept at, then you can pursue a career in that and leave your, you know, more creative talents for a hobby, something that, you know, you actually seek out for fun that isn't as pressured. But it is important. And I mean, it's important to, you know, acknowledge that we need to get students to understand what they're good at so that they know where to go. It gives them direction in life. And so then we talk about the workplace, knowing how to write a strong resume. Oof. Knowing how to write in general, based on the context, whatever context is needed. You know, sometimes, like for example, resume, they'll tell you one of the key things about a resume is brevity. And if you're not able to summarize and that skill has been lost on you, writing a resume is going to be quite the difficult task. Now, granted, these days we have a lot of AI, and there are lots of templates, there are lots of examples, but
1: AI also depends on what you feed it.
0: Absolutely.
1: So if you're not saying to AI, I want you to be succinct, AI is going to give you a massive essay of a resume.
0: That's right. So use AI wisely, I suppose. Also, how to prepare for an interview, and that goes into a lot of like public speaking skills, and public speaking can be honestly a segment by itself, and also understanding how to answer the question, like, you know, when you're asked a question in an interview, knowing how to answer that question and not around it.
1: I can say to you, I was very fortunate in high school to have mock job interviews where we actually, like, our school partnered up with different workplaces that were nearby, and they actually would interview us as if it were a real job and then provide us with feedback.
0: Because I know that there are lots of like cliches that float around on TV. Oh, like, what's your biggest flaw? Oh, you know, I'm just such a perfectionist. But no, there are real tips and tricks to successfully conducting an interview and receiving an interview. So definitely, I think a lot of schools are employing that now. Employing wasn't a pun, by the way. Definitely very helpful, especially to get rid of those nerves, because if you're doing it for the first time in real life, it can be very nerve-wracking.
1: Yeah.
0: Also, understanding what your rights are at work. Also, communicating professionally, which is very important. I've seen lots of example and non-example emails, even just at university, mm-hmm. of how you should speak to your professors, to your subject coordinators.
1: It's not hey.
0: Even in some aspects, you know, like, for example, they might use the first name where that's not appropriate. Yeah. So making sure that, you know, you learn how to send a proper professional email and communicate professionally, and the language you use at work as well. And working effectively as part of a team. Now, yes, there are group assignments, but is the skill of working as a team, compromising and dividing the workload, is that demonstrated to students enough? Well, that needs to be questioned. And all of these things make a huge difference when students are entering the workforce.

0: Mental health is another topic that's becoming increasingly important.
1: Mm.
0: Young people today face pressures that previous generations could hardly imagine. Social media, cyberbullying, academic expectations, and constant online connection can all affect well-being. Some believe schools should spend more time teaching resilience, emotional intelligence, stress management, and healthy coping strategies alongside traditional academic subjects.
1: Mm.
0: I mean, for me personally, because we didn't have that connection. Internet was only introduced in my later years of high school.
1: Mm.
0: So it was quite new. I think I was in maybe year 10 where we started using the internet, we started using Google, etc.
1: Mm.
0: But that connection and that being able to switch off when you get home, we were fortunate to have had that.
1: Mm.
0: Whereas, say, this generation, I do feel like, where do they switch off? Like, let's say they're being bullied at school, but then they're also being cyberbullied at home. Where do they get to rest?
1: Yeah.
0: Mentally, where do they get to rest?
1: I know. Yeah. And try and tell them, you know, avoid social media.
0: Yeah.
1: It's hard. It's unrealistic to expect all youth to suddenly just disappear off of social media.
0: Or not to that just, we don't encourage it, but...
1: Yeah, no, definitely. But just realistically, you know, if we're thinking practically, and it's also difficult as well, even though, again, not encouraging it, but it's difficult to get every bully online to stop being a bully. So it's something that we just have to... acknowledge exists and work with it. And it's funny, the point of emotional intelligence. Mm. I was thinking, how can we teach emotional intelligence? Because it's not necessarily something you sit there and talk about as a concrete thing and then just expect people to have learned.
0: No, but I guess you could teach it through creative arts in drama.
1: Mm.
0: So you could teach it through drama where you role play certain situations. And on the outside, so the audience is sort of breaking it down and sort of looking at, why do you think so-and-so felt that way? How?
1: English.
0: Yeah.
1: You see? And this is the thing about the skills that we learn in English that aren't as apparent.
0: Mm.
1: You know, and you just made me think of all the times we were watching a movie and the teacher kept pausing and everyone obviously got upset because we're trying to watch the movie and the teacher keeps pausing.
0: But it was purposeful pausing.
1: But it was purposeful pausing. It was trying to, you know, identify this moment that's frozen now in front of us. What's going on? Even if we were to just look at this for the first time without any context, what emotions can we draw from this image? And sometimes it is like that. Sometimes it's a photo or an artwork or a poem. And you look at it without context and you can then understand things about yourself better based on how you interpret it versus your classmates. And the emotional intelligence, even when you were talking about drama, I was thinking of if you get people to do improv.
0: Yeah.
1: And then based on the person's emotional state or their reaction, then you have to feed off of that.
0: Absolutely.
1: And so I think definitely there are ways to incorporate emotional intelligence. Now, there's so much more to discuss, but we are going to have to take a short break because we're going out to the 8 a.m. news. Do stay tuned. There's so much more to talk about.

0: Welcome back, dear listeners, to the AM Drive Time Show with myself, Dima, and my co-host, Sameya. And we are talking about what are some things that should be taught in school that aren't necessarily taught in school or only have been introduced into the curriculum recently. So one of those things is the fact that also technology is changing very rapidly. And so artificial intelligence is already transforming the way that we work, study and communicate. So while students are often confident using technology, understanding how to use AI responsibly and identifying the misinformation, that's a huge one. Because sometimes we've mentioned this before, that AI hallucinates, meaning it just makes up sources.
1: It actually tells you that. Because when I've gone back and said, chat, is this the case or have you made this up? You'll say, actually, I made this up.
0: Yeah. And well, okay, not everyone is asking, you know, are these sources legit? So sometimes, and the way that AI speaks, the way it's been programmed to communicate that information is with full conviction. So it sounds legit. You know, the way that it's saying it, it's stating it as if it's a fact, even if it's completely the opposite of truth. Yeah. And sometimes it will correct you. Well, it thinks it's correcting you when in fact it's saying something that's straight up wrong. So using AI responsibly and understanding that it can sometimes contain misinformation, and it does have that warning, but making that very clear to students as well. Also protecting your personal information online and thinking critically about digital content. All these things are skills that can become just as essential as reading and writing. Mm. Definitely, I think with the advent of AI comes the decline of critical thinking for a lot of people in a lot of ways. Sometimes, like I said, the skill of summarizing, for example, we think that that's a very harmless task to ask AI to do. You know, I wrote this thing. Can you just summarize it into a paragraph?
1: Yeah.
0: But that's a skill. And I remember learning that skill in upper primary, you know, the skill of having a text and needing to summarize it. What are the main ideas? How do I identify them, highlight them, and then condense it into a paragraph?
1: See, I'm not as worried about the older generation in relation to this because I feel like they've done it for a very long time and they have that skill and they know how to do it.
0: Yep.
1: I do worry about the younger generation, not to say that they haven't been taught, but if they're relying on AI to do it for them, then eventually, if you're not practicing that skill enough, you will forget how to do it.
0: Absolutely, because it is one of those things, it's like a muscle memory sort of thing.

0: And what about practical life skills? Should every student know basic first aid? Should we be teaching them how to cook a few healthy meals, understand basic car maintenance, know how to change a tire? That's a big one.
1: Yep.
0: Sew on a button, or even learn simple household budgeting.
1: This hurts.
0: It does. We were just talking about this off air. I was very fortunate to have a lot of tailors in our family.
1: Yeah.
0: But I'm kicking myself now that I didn't learn from them. I learned basics, don't get me wrong. Like, I remember when we were little, my auntie taught us how to sew clothes for our dolls.
1: Okay. So you had some.
0: I had a little bit of knowledge, a little bit of practice.
1: Yeah.
0: Learned how to sew on a button, for example.
1: Yeah. Oh, good. But see, I feel like knowing how to sew on a button or hemming something, for example, these are all, I think, basic skills that everyone should have when it comes to sewing. You know, you don't always have to know how to make a dress, for example, or make your own clothes. But knowing how to tailor your own, take something in or hem it, or, you know, sew on a button that's fallen off.
0: Or if something needs a little bit of, like, literally just a stitch or two to repair it, why not repair it rather than...
1: Instead of throwing it away. I know, Sameha. This is all, and this is contributing to that, you know?
0: Yeah.
1: This idea that we're not teaching our children how to sew or how to properly maintain their clothes even. Because some things, you know, I learned recently, you don't have to, or you should not be, washing everything the same way.
0: Absolutely. Read the instructions on the...
1: I mean,
0: usually there are a set of instructions on the tag.
1: That's right. Yeah. And this isn't something I learned recently, but it is something I learned about one article of my clothing, that it looks different from someone else's. And I was asking them why. And they said, well, do you hand wash it? And I was like, am I supposed to? And I realized, this article of clothing needs to be hand washed.
0: Yeah.
1: And I haven't been hand washing it. I've been washing it like everything else. And so definitely learning also how to do these kinds of things, you know, making children aware of them. And
0: look, and I do know, like, I do feel that some of it is more so a responsibility at home.
1: I understand that completely. Yes.
0: So I understand that that comes from the home.
1: Yes.
0: But on the same token, just those basic, the basics are important. A child should know what CPR is. A child should know what first aid is, at the very, very least, even if they're only 16 years old. We don't know what situation we will be in, what accident we might come across, you know, and teaching our children basic CPR. I mean, don't get me wrong, they've probably seen some of it on, you know, television programs more than anything else. But it's also important to teach them that skill. I had a friend who had recently done her CPR training, and her father had a heart attack. And where they lived was on a farm, and it was far away from the ambulance station. Yeah. And so the ambulance took about 20 minutes to get there. And during that

0: time, she used her knowledge of that CPR training that she'd done, that first aid training that she had done recently, to provide CPR until the ambos arrived. And so once paramedics arrived, they said, if it weren't for you, we don't know what would have happened.
1: Wow.
0: Yeah.
1: So I mean, it's very inspiring.
0: Yeah, it's very, very important. It's something that we do. We need to make sure that we are teaching our children these seemingly basic but very, very important life skills.
1: Absolutely. I mean, we can't rely, even if we do live in a populous area, we can't rely on that because we never know where we might go, where we might end up, where we're far away from emergency services. And so we'll need to use those practical skills and constantly refreshing. That's the thing about these things, because you're not going to always change a tire. No. You're not always going to
0: I'm going to say that CPR. I'm guilty of not learning how to change a tire. Oh, yeah. And it happened to me on Eid, where I had a flat tire and it was just past midnight. I'm not home yet and I don't know what to do. And I was very, very fortunate that a young man, alhamdulillah, I was with my son, but he's quite young as well and he hadn't done it before.
1: Yeah.
0: But he watched him so that he knew how to do it in the case that it happened again.
1: Yes.
0: And if it wasn't for this, young brother in Islam, that actually took the effort to say, hey, I'll change it for you, not an issue, I probably would have left my car exactly where it was, caught an Uber home, and then had to come back the next day and get someone to come and repair the tire.
1: See, life is so much more practical when you have these skills. I mean, you change it and you're done in, 20 minutes?
0: And that's it. Back home.
1: And maybe quicker if you're adept at it. And like even sewing, for example, instead of finding the time to go to the tailor, having to, consider the amount that you need to spend on it as well.
0: Particularly for short people.
1: Particularly for short people. Yeah. Goodness. So many things are marketed towards tall people. I didn't realize. But yes, absolutely. And knowing all of these skills, even you mentioned cooking a few healthy meals, knowing what a healthy meal looks like and knowing how to prepare it. Like these things, the more you do them, the quicker you become at them. And so you become a capable person. And all of this feeds into self-esteem and it makes children feel more confident in themselves and their abilities. So even if they don't practically use them all the time, the knowledge that they can fills them with a sort of self-esteem, which is very helpful.

0: So, of course, not everyone agrees with this discussion that we've had today. Some people argue that schools already have an incredibly full curriculum and teachers simply don't have enough hours in the day, which is, you know, something that you explored, Sameer. You did mention that sometimes this responsibility, the onus of teaching our kids these skills, these practical ones especially, falls on, you know, the parents because there aren't enough hours in the school day. And that's totally understandable. And so these people, they believe that life skills should be primarily taught at home by parents, by carers, families. And you know, this is, I suppose, it gives you the luxury of time. You can take your time because it does take kids a few tries to get something sometimes. And so you can take your time with it instead of having a standardized approach for all students.
1: Yeah. And have patience with students. Yeah. They're learning it a lot of the time for the first time.
0: Exactly.
1: Have patience. I think especially as your children get older, Dima, you become a little bit more patient with teaching children and understanding that not everybody's understanding is at the same level.
0: Absolutely. Very
1: so
0: important.
1: Just be patient with them.
0: That's one of the best skills that you can emulate as a teacher to students, because when they get to that stage where they're then teaching a skill to someone, understanding that I have to be patient with them as my teachers were patient with me. And this is perfectly illustrated by our mashayikh having lots of patience with us.
1: They really are very much patient with us.
0: Even with all the questions that we bombard them with, they are patient. So the same way, we should expect to be patient with others, inshallah. And so, you know, these people that debate that these things should be taught at home, they think that school should focus on academia. But others say that not every young person has the same opportunities at home, and that schools can help to ensure that every student leaves with these practical skills that they need to navigate their adult life with confidence. And, you know, there are arguments for both, I suppose. So it is an interesting debate. And we'd like to hear what you think, dear listeners. You know, what do you think? If you could introduce just one new subject to every school in New South Wales, what would it be? I might say a practical life skills one. That's what I would argue. I think it's important to have a workshop that just has like a curriculum of different practical life skills.
1: I'm 100% with you. I might add to that some traditional skills.
0: Yes.
1: Like embroidery or crochet or leather work as well.
0: Ooh, interesting.
1: Yeah.
0: Very interesting.
1: Because you don't want these things, you don't want them dying out. Like, you
0: absolutely
1: don't want these skills dying out.
0: Even like they're creative in a sense. Yeah. So they help children explore that creative side of them. So what do you think, dear listeners? Would you choose financial literacy, mental health and well-being, artificial intelligence, public speaking, entrepreneurship, first aid, basic cooking, or maybe something completely different from all the things that we've mentioned today? If you do have a suggestion, do send it to our WhatsApp number 0410 830 930 and tell us your thoughts. I mean, I'm not sure how far Sameer can escalate it through schools in New South Wales, but we'll see how far we can take it. And we'll read some of your messages a little bit later into the program, but that wraps us up for this segment. It was a very big segment, but a very rich one. So do stay tuned. We have more in store for you. But I think you wanted to dedicate a chant, Sameer.
1: I do. I'd like to dedicate a chant to my good friend Asma Alwan. If you're listening, this chant is dedicated to you. I miss you very much. And I'm also going to dedicate it to your beautiful children.

0: Welcome back to the program, dear listeners. We're going to commence our final segment for today, titled Fermented Foods and Gut Health. Could your gut be the key to better health? Today we're talking about something that's been getting a lot of attention in the world of health and nutrition, fermented foods and gut health.
1: Definitely some buzzwords right there, I've got to say. Dear listeners, you're getting buzzworded by Samaya this morning.
0: You may have heard people talking about gut health recently.
1: You may have.
0: May have. On social media, everywhere pretty much.
1: Yeah.
0: Recently, but what exactly does that mean? And why are foods like yogurt, kefir, kimchi and sauerkraut appearing on supermarket shelves, restaurant menus and in conversations about healthy living? And I have to say, I tried sauerkraut recently and I actually loved it.
1: Really? Yeah. What does it taste like?
0: Kabis.
1: Okay. Yeah. I mean, we do have a lot of pickled foods in the Lebanese diet anyway, don't we?
0: Yeah.
1: Every time you get like something from the Lebanese restaurant, they give you a whole bowl of them. So, but yeah, definitely the topic of health does revolve a lot around gut health these days, and especially in terms of your mental health. Mm-hmm. A lot of people talk about the connection between your gut and your brain.
0: Absolutely.
1: So, and when your gut is in a good state, usually that translates to better mental health. So we are going to explore what are these fermented foods and what do they do for your gut microbiome in this segment.

our gut is home to many tiny microorganisms, often called the gut microbiome. These bacteria play an important role in digestion, but researchers are also exploring how they may be connected to other areas of health, including our immune system, metabolism, and our overall well-being.

One way people support a healthy gut is by including fermented foods in their diet. So what exactly are fermented foods? Fermentation is a natural process where microorganisms like bacteria and yeast help transform foods. During this process, they can produce compounds such as lactic acid, which gives many fermented foods their distinctive tangy flavor and helps preserve them.

0: One of the most familiar examples, and one of my favorites, is yogurt. Many yogurts contain live cultures, beneficial bacteria that can help support the balance of the microorganisms in our digestive systems. A simple bowl of yogurt with fruit, nuts, or oats can be an easy way to include fermented foods in your daily routine. Yoga, I think, is pretty common in the Lebanese diet anyways.
1: Absolutely. And I actually remember my tata making it from scratch.
0: Mm. Yes.
1: And sitting and letting it, like they'd say, they'd draw wobble. So they'd let it sit for a while and it was like covered with lots of sheets and you weren't allowed to go near it because it wasn't supposed to move at all.
0: Mm.
1: That was my childhood in terms of yoga as a child. But I absolutely love yoga. And I, you know, for someone who has health issues, I can say that I do feel that yogurt helps me get better.
0: You know, now I'm thinking we should have spoken about making yogurt as one of the practical life skills, because I think it's one of those, you know, simple foods that you can incorporate. It's nice and healthy.
1: Yeah.
0: It's good for your gut bacteria. It's full of protein and it's easy to make.
1: Yeah.
0: You know, like if you have the ingredients on hand, and usually you do. So
1: look, we've had so many deep and meaningful about this conversation. We just keep saying that we need to make sure that these skills are taught, because we're slowly losing them and we don't want to lose those skills.
0: That's right.

Then there's kefir, a fermented milk drink that has a thinner consistency than yogurt and contains a variety of live cultures. Some people enjoy it as a breakfast drink, blend it into smoothies, or use it as a base for recipes.

For those who enjoy stronger flavors, there's kimchi, a traditional Korean dish made from fermented vegetables, often including cabbage and spices. It's known for its bold flavor and contains beneficial bacteria along with nutrients from the vegetables themselves.

0: Another popular option is sauerkraut, fermented cabbage that has been enjoyed for generations. It can be added to meals as a side dish or topping, and is another example of how traditional food practices can support variety in our diets.
1: How did you eat it? Did you just eat it?
0: Like, straight out of the jar.
1: Seriously? Yeah. And it was good?
0: It was delicious.
1: Was it like an acquired taste?
0: No. Maybe because I grew up having fermented foods.
1: Okay. So if you like pickled food.
0: If you like pickled food, yeah. If you like pickles in general, then I think you will enjoy it.
1: Interesting. So
0: Dima, I feel like you will enjoy it.
1: Okay. All right. Noted. I might give it a go. So, but then does eating fermented food mean all your health problems will disappear? No, not necessarily. While fermented foods can be a nutritious addition to a balanced diet, they are just one part of overall health. And we know this, you know, we talk about the health benefits of this food and that. That doesn't mean it's going to solve all your problems. Eating a variety of fruits, vegetables, whole grains, and of course, staying active, getting enough sleep, and managing your stress all play an important role as well.

0: So the key message is variety. Different foods provide different nutrients, and a diverse diet can help support a diverse gut microbiome. It's also important to remember that everybody's body is different. Some people might find fermented foods helpful and enjoyable, while others might need to introduce them slowly or consider their individual dietary needs.
1: Absolutely.
0: When it comes to health, sometimes the smallest changes we make to our daily habits can be the biggest difference.
1: Absolutely.
0: And with that, dear listeners, we are going to conclude the program. Thank you for joining us. You will now listen to the 9 a.m. news.
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3: Good morning, I'm Laura Devoy. Firefighters in Japan say many people are trapped inside a shopping centre after a 7.1 magnitude earthquake struck the country's southwest. Here's the BBC's Caroline Hawley.
4: The earthquake struck the island of Kyushu just before 4:30 in the afternoon local time, ripping up roads, sparking fires and knocking out power to thousands of homes. Rescuers are searching for survivors at the Aeon shopping mall after its second floor collapsed. Many customers and staff had already been evacuated, but police sources are reported to have said that there's been no contact from between 20 and 30 people who worked there. There are also fears for those trapped at a paper factory. The authorities are still assessing the exact scale of the disaster, but around 300,000 people have been instructed to leave their homes amid warnings there could be more tremors in the days ahead.
3: New data shows Australia's net overseas migration has almost halved from its post-COVID peak. The Committee for Economic Development of Australia says net overseas migration fell by more than 250,000 people since September 2023. Treasury is forecasting migration to fall further by 2027-28. The figures come amid renewed debate on migration levels, with the Coalition and One Nation promising to limit net overseas migration. Australians spent nearly $22 billion online in the June quarter. Australia Post says 9.3 million households shopped online, with online marketplaces the top performing category, followed by food and liquor and fashion. However, the average basket size fell to a low of $90, with shoppers focusing on value, deals and delaying big ticket purchases. A Qantas plane is believed to have broken the record for the longest ever commercial flight. The plane took off from Melbourne and was in the air for 24 hours and 24 minutes before landing in the French city of Toulouse. It flew for more than 23,000 kilometres without stopping. It comes as Qantas plans to introduce non-stop flights between Sydney and London next year. A charity supporting the mental health of farmers says it's asking Australians to wear a flannel to make a difference. Farm Angels is accepting registrations for next month's Flannel for a Farmer campaign. One farmer is lost to suicide every 10 days. Speaking to National Radio News, CEO Jason Law says farmers are again feeling the strain.
5: We've still got people recovering from the severe flooding that's occurred in Queensland. We've got drought in parts of Queensland, New South Wales, Vic and South Australia, again, depending on what particular areas you're in. And look, general hardships, I mean, we look at the fuel prices that put up the price of fertilisers and polypipe and so on, just the day-to-day stresses that have gone up.
3: If you or someone you know needs help, you can call Lifeline on 13 11 14. Turning to sport, more gold for Australia at the Commonwealth Games. In the pool, Flynn Southam won the men's 100-metre freestyle, with Kyle Chalmers winning bronze. Jenna Forrester claimed the women's 200-metre individual medley, while Kiralee Hayes won the women's S13 50-metre freestyle. Will Petrick won silver in the men's 400-metre individual medley, Iona Anderson in the women's 50-metre backstroke. In gymnastics, Brianna Scott won the balance beam, while Jessie Moore claimed the gold in the parallel bars. And in athletics, Tori Lewis has broken the Australian record for the second time in as many weeks, running 11 seconds flat in the 100-metre semi-final. Fellow Aussie Lockie Kennedy broke the 10-second barrier in the men's 100-metre semi.
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1: Bismillahir Rahmanir Rahim. Alhamdulillahi Rabbil Alameen. Wassalatu wassalamu ala Sayyidina Muhammad wa ala alihi.

Dear listeners, we welcome you again to the Khadamat program on 92.1 FM, the Muslim Community Radio. And inshallah ta'ala, we receive your calls. We will receive your calls live on and the number to call is 97072747, 97072747, or you can send a WhatsApp message on 0410-830-930, 0410-830-930, or if you'd like to send an email, the email is contactus@2mfm.org.au, contactus@2mfm.org.au. أحبابنا الكرام من تابع نيلسنز, as we mentioned, inshallah ta'ala we'll repeat about the exchange dollar, the Australian dollar exchange rate. The Australian dollar exchange rate at the moment is 69.7 US cents, 69.7 US cents.

In Casula Beach Road approaching Camden Valley Way, there is a truck breakdown. Moderate traffic conditions. One of three southbound lanes is closed. The lane number one, again in Casula Beach Road approaching Camden Valley Way.

And since 4 a.m. in the morning in Beverly Hills to Mascot, M5 motorway between King George's Road and Marsh Street, there was emergency road work and it affected traffic. There was heavy traffic and significant delays. The motorway was closed in the eastbound direction and it stayed there till around 9 a.m. So inshallah, if we receive any update, we'll let you know. Well, as we mentioned, since 4:30 a.m. Till around 9 a.m., there was heavy traffic and emergency road work, as we mentioned, in Beverly Hills 2, Mascot M5 Moorway between King George's Road and Marsh Street.

كمان أحبابنا الكرام من تابع سيدين says also in regards to the weather for today in Sydney as expected mostly sunny light winds and the maximum temperature expected 18 degrees at the moment it's around 17 feels like 13 overnight it reached its minimum in Sydney 7 degrees For tomorrow's weather in Sydney also it's expected to be sunny inshallah ta'ala and the temperature minimum 7 maximum 17 for tomorrow and we wish you always inshallah ta'ala times filled with obedience to Allah subhanahu wa ta'ala and we ask Allah subhanahu wa ta'ala to accept our good deeds Allahumma ameen

عم نستقبل اتصالاتكم على 970-727-4747. The number to call is 970-727-4797.

مددا مددا يا الله، ارحمنا برسول الله وبكل ولي لله.